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0: Ladies and gentlemen, today is Easter Sunday. So let's turn back the clock one day and take you to Jack Benny's home in Beverly Hills, where we find Jack trying to decide on what clothes to wear in the Easter parade. Mary is helping him.
1: Oh, sweet Georgia Brown. Gosh, Mary, I don't know what to wear tomorrow. My gray suit is at the cleaners.
2: Well, what about the green suit you wore yesterday?
1: That's my gray suit. That's why it's at the cleaners. You know, it always turns green in the spring. You know. La, la, la, la, la, la, la, la, la. Gee, Mary, I'm glad you dropped in. What shall I wear tomorrow?
2: Jack, Easter only comes once a year. Why don't you buy yourself a new suit?
1: Well.
2: You can afford it, you know.
1: Well.
2: For heaven's sake, Jack, it's not such a big decision.
1: I know, but with my luck, I'll buy a new suit today, and tomorrow I'll be drafted.
2: Well, now I've heard everything. You drafted?
1: Yes, me.
2: Jack, they stopped drafting beer, and that had a better body than you have.
1: Don't be so funny, Mary. I'm in pretty good condition.
2: Oh, yeah? Well, I got a surprise for you.
1: What?
2: I was doing some volunteer work at the local draft board, and I saw your file.
1: You did? What was my classification?
2: I didn't notice that, but yours is the only card there trimmed in black.
1: Mary.
2: All the other cards are written. Yours is engraved.
1: Mary.
2: And in the corner it says, keep off the grass.
1: Now cut that out. If you want to help me pick out a suit to wear, all right. If not, you can... There's someone at the door. Yes?
3: Pardon me, are you the owner of this house?
1: Yes, why?
3: You better fix that broken cement on your sidewalk.
1: What?
3: I was just walking by here with my wife, and she tripped and fell.
1: Oh, that's terrible.
3: Worse than that, it could have been me.
1: What?
3: It's a lucky thing I'm nimble.
1: Well, I hope your wife isn't hurt, and I'm sorry it happened.
3: Then you admit it happened.
1: Huh?
3: You're under oath, you know.
1: What?
3: I'm suing you.
1: Suing me?
3: For $25,000.
1: $25,000? Now, wait a minute. You can't sue me.
3: And why not?
1: You gotta have witnesses. How do I know your wife tripped and fell on my sidewalk? You gotta show me. I'm from Missouri.
3: Well, take off that Wilkie button. I'm from Wisconsin.
1: I don't care where you're from and get out of here.
3: All right, don't get excited. You can't blame a guy for trying. All right, honey, you can get up now. We'll try the next street.
1: Cheap chiseler, go on, beat it. Imagine that guy coming here to sue me because of that hole in my sidewalk.
2: Well, that's what you get for neglecting things. That walk has been broken a long time.
1: I know it, Mary. I bought some cement a couple of months ago, but I never got around to fixing it.
2: Well, you better get it done before something really happens.
1: I guess you're right. Oh, Rochester! Rochester!
4: Just a minute, boss, I'm busy.
1: What are you doing?
4: Coloring some Easter eggs.
1: Oh, that's good. Did you boil them first?
4: No, boss, I fried them.
1: Fried them? Then what are you coloring them with?
4: Ketchup.
1: Rochester, stop eating those eggs and come in here. That guy eats everything. Doesn't he know that food is rationed?
2: He ought to. It's been rationed in this house for 12 years.
1: It has not.
4: What is it, boss?
1: Rochester, I want you to go out in front and cement that broken piece of sidewalk.
4: Cement?
1: Yes.
4: You mean a cement job?
1: Certainly.
4: Boss, when you hired me for your butler, I read the contract very carefully.
1: Well?
4: And the word cement, cemented, or cementing does not appear even in the small print.
1: What?
4: Or in section 3, clause 8, which is written in Egyptian hieroglyphics.
1: Oh, it doesn't, eh?
4: No.
1: Rochester, how many pages are there in our contract?
4: 76, including the index, appendix, and list of illustrations.
1: All right, and what are those pages held together with?
4: You got me, boss. It's the men.
1: I know what I'm doing every minute. Now, Rochester, let's go out in the garage, grab the tools, and get started. Oh, boy, my arm. Breaking out these old pieces is hard work. Rochester, have you got the cement mixed yet?
4: Yes, sir. Doggone it, boss, you sure are perspiring.
1: Yeah, this is hard work.
4: I haven't seen you sweat like that since you were on Information Please.
1: Rochester, I was never a guest on Information Please.
4: Oh, that's right. I must have been thinking of Fred Allen. No, no, boss, forgive me. Forgive me. I didn't mean that. How could I have mentioned that name when you got a hammer in your hand?
1: You shouldn't mention it anyway. Remember, Article 7,
4: Section 19, Clause 8, page 12. And unfortunately held together with cement.
1: That's right.
4: Say, boss, I think you could make a straighter edge on that sidewalk if you used a chisel.
1: Yeah, I guess I could.
5: Hello, Mr. Benny.
1: Oh, hello, Dennis. Hand me that chisel, Rochester. Thanks.
5: How are you, Mr. Benny?
1: Fine, fine.
5: Have you read any good books lately?
1: No, no. Rochester, keep mixing that cement so it won't settle.
4: Okay, boss.
5: What are you doing?
1: What am I doing? What am I doing? What do you think I'm doing?
5: Planting a victory garden?
1: Look, Dennis, why in the world would I plant a victory garden on a cement sidewalk?
5: So you won't have to tear up your lawn.
1: Look, kid, there was a hole here and a lady tripped and fell in it, so I'm trying to fix it.
5: Oh.
1: Now, don't bother me. I'm busy.
5: Okay. Say, Mr. Benny.
1: Not now, Dennis.
5: Mr. Benny.
1: Dennis, please.
5: But, Mr. Benny.
1: For goodness sake, Dennis, what is it?
5: You've got the chisel on my foot.
1: Oh. Did I hurt you, kid?
5: No, it went between my toes.
1: Well, I'm glad it didn't hurt you. Now, Dennis, will you please do me a favor and go in the house and talk to Miss Livingston? We got to finish this job.
5: Okay, I'll go in and rehearse my song for tomorrow's broadcast.
1: Good, good. There, Rochester, the space is all cleared out now. Will you pour the cement in?
4: Okay.
1: Good. Now I'll smooth it over with the trowel. Boy, this is really work. Rochester, what's so funny?
4: Both of us playing in the mud here, we look like Topsy and Eva.
1: Yeah, we do at that.
2: Hey, Jack, Jack.
1: What is it, Mary?
2: Dennis's gonna rehearse his song for tomorrow. Do you want to hear it?
1: Yeah, leave the window open.
2: Okay.
1: Now, Rochester, you smooth that corner over near you, and I'll level this part over here.

0: I'm nearly through, Rochester. How does the cement job look?
1: Boss, you're wonderful. That's the best thing I've ever seen.
0: Yes, sir. They gave Paul Lucas the Academy Award. It'll look even better, Rochester, when I give it the finishing touches.
1: Say, here comes Mr. Harris and Mr. Wilson.
0: Where? Oh, hello, fellas.
2: Hello, Jack.
0: Hey, Jackson, what'd you lose? I didn't lose anything. I'm cementing the sidewalk.
2: Oh, well, it's about time. The other night I passed by here and stubbed my knee.
0: You mean they're getting the joke already? Phil, you stubbed your toe.
2: I stubbed my knee. I was coming home from a party.
0: Oh, well, why didn't you come in?
2: I couldn't. Alice had me on a leash.
0: That's very funny, Phil. Now stand back while I... Don, get away from my cement with that stick. What were you going to do?
3: I was only going to write, Donald loves grape nuts.
0: Don, I don't care how much you love grape nuts, you're not going to advertise your romance on my sidewalk. How would you like it if you had just cemented your sidewalk and I wrote in it, Jackie loves Gladys Zabisco?
3: Well, I wouldn't mind if she was malt rich, sweet as a nut, and had that whole grain nourishment.
0: Yes. I wouldn't mind if you didn't have a frog in your throat, either. You know, Don, if you ask me, I think you're silly.
4: I think he's cute.
0: Huh? What?
4: You remember me? I'm Hyman Peabody, the insurance salesman.
0: Oh, yes, yes. You belong to the carpool with my gang. I didn't see you standing there behind Mr. Wilson.
4: I couldn't see you either.
0: Well, that I understand, Herman.
4: What you doing?
0: Oh, there was a hole here and a lady tripped, so... I'm fixing it.
4: Oh.
0: Now, Rochester...
4: You know, that's very dangerous, Mr. Benny. You could be sued for a thing like that.
0: Yes, Herman, I know.
4: We have a very liberal insurance policy that covers all that. It only costs $10 a year, and if you trip and fall, you collect $1 million.
0: $1 million? Herman, you mean I'd collect $1 million if I tripped and fell?
4: That's right.
0: Gee.
4: Only you have to be hit by lightning at the same time.
0: Hit by lightning?
4: On Tuesday at 3:30.
0: What?
4: Bull of a watch time.
0: Oh, fine. Imagine putting in a provision that you have to be hit by lightning. I wouldn't take out that kind of a policy.
4: Oh, I don't blame you, Mr. Benny. You look silly wearing it in your hat.
0: Wearing what in my hat?
4: No chances.
0: Look, fellas, I gotta finish my job here. Why don't you go in the house and take Herman with you?
3: Okay.
0: You'll find Dennis and Mary inside.
3: See you later, Jackson.
0: Now, Rochester, just a little more smoothing out here and we're all through. Hand me that...
1: Oh, here comes somebody, boss. I better take some of these tools off the sidewalk.
0: Yeah, I don't want anyone to trip on them.
5: Now, pardon me.
1: Boss, look up. Look up. It's Mr. Basil Rathbone.
0: Where? Oh, hello, Mr. Rathbone. Basil, it's me, Jack Benny. I'm doing a little cement job.
5: So I see. I didn't think you'd last long in radio.
0: I'm only cementing the sidewalk because it's an emergency. That's all.
1: That's right, Mr. Benny. Still on the radio.
5: Oh, some soap program?
0: No, food. Breakfast food.
5: I see. Well fit.
1: Sidewalk.
0: Yeah, I don't want anyone to trip on them.
5: Now, pardon me.
1: Boss, look up. Look up, it's Mr. Basil Rathbone.
0: Where? Oh, hello, Mr. Rathbone. Basil, it's me, Jack Benny. I'm doing a little cement job.
5: So I see. I didn't think you'd last long in radio.
0: I'm only cementing the sidewalk because it's an emergency. That's all.
1: That's right, Mr. Benny. Still on the radio.
5: Oh, some soap program?
0: No.
1: Benny's still on the radio.
5: Oh, some soap program?
0: No, food. Breakfast food.
5: I see. Well fed, but dirty.
0: Just a minute. Did you say I'm dirty?
1: That's what he said. That's what the man said. He said that.
0: Rochester, please. I guess, Mr. Rathbone, you just said that because right now my clothes are covered with cement. Thanks. I bet you're surprised that I'm capable of fixing a sidewalk like this.
5: Oh, no, not at all. I've seen you in pictures, and I realize you must be able to do something.
0: Well, look, Mr. Rathbone, I've followed your career for years, and if I remember correctly, you've never won an Academy Award.
5: Have you?
0: No, but nobody sees my pictures. What's your excuse? I guess that'll hold you for a while.
1: Oh, say, Mr. Battlebone, is somebody following you?
5: Where? Oh, no. No, that's my butler.
0: You mean you make your butler walk along the street with you?
5: Oh, yes, he doesn't mind. He's very democratic, aren't you, James?
6: If you say so, sir.
5: Well, I say so, James.
6: Thank you, sir.
0: Rochester, gather up the tools.
1: If you say so, sir.
0: Now, cut that out and stop curtsying. Please.
6: Oh, Mr. Rathbone, sir, should I fill your pipe again?
5: Yes, James, please do.
6: There you are. May I give you a light now?
5: Yes, James.
6: There you are, sir.
5: My, this tobacco is strong. James, a cuff for me, will you?
6: Yes, sir.
0: What?
5: Once again, please.
6: You feel better now, sir?
5: Yes, thank you.
0: Mr. Rathbone, do you have your butler cough for you?
5: Yes, with my heavy schedule in pictures, I can't afford to strain my throat.
0: Oh, Rochester. Rochester.
1: I know, boss. I'm going to catch a cold so I can practice.
0: Good, I'll audition you later. It's not a bad idea.
5: Oh, James.
6: Yes, master.
5: I think we've dallied long enough with this dilly. Let's bounce along, shall we?
6: If you say so, sir.
5: Toodaloo.
0: How do you like a guy like that? Who does he think he is, anyway?
7: Oh, Jack.
0: Yes, Mary?
7: We're getting hungry. How about some sandwiches?
0: Okay. Rochester, you work pretty hard out here.
1: Yes, boss.
0: Come on inside and make some sandwiches.
1: If you say so, sir.
0: Wait till the gang sees what a nice, smooth job I did with that cement. I'm really proud of it.
8: House yet?
6: Yes, master. And if I may say so, you have a funny gleam in your eye. What's up, sir?
8: That wet cement on the sidewalk. I can't resist it, James. For years, I've wanted my footprints in cement at Grauman's Chinese Theater, but I've never had the chance.
6: Oh, I've been ashamed of it too, sir.
8: But now, Jack Benny, unknowingly, has given me the opportunity to put my feet in cement.
6: Yes, sir.
8: Ah, just look at it. So fresh and nice and soft. Here, James, hold my shoes.
6: Yes, sir.
8: And wait a minute, here are my socks.
6: Yes, sir. You'd better let me hold your arch supports, too.
8: Oh, yes, by all means. Ah, now to put my feet firmly in this wet cement.
6: Would you like me to test it first with my elbow?
8: James, I only want to stand in it, not sit in it.
6: I'm sorry, sir.
8: Now, the left foot first. And now the right. Oh, James. You haven't lived until you've had the thrill of having wet cement ooze up between your toes.
6: If you don't mind, sir, I'll stick to my blue jay. Are you enjoying yourself, sir?
8: You've no idea, James. It's wonderful. Now I shall remove my feet. Ah, just look at those beautiful footprints.
0: Come on outside, kids. I want you to see it.
6: Oh, master, I think they're coming back. Let's run.
8: Yes, James, hurry.
0: I'll show you the best cement job you've ever seen. I'm really proud of it.
7: Oh, pulling your chest. It's almost out to your stomach.
0: Well, what?

0: What if it is?
1: I don't blame you for being proud, Jack. You worked hard on it.
0: Well, there she is, kid. Take a good look. Yipe! What happened, Jackson? What happened? Look at the cement. Look, somebody put their footprints in it.
2: And look at the size of them.
0: Yeah.
2: I wonder where the other footprints are.
0: What other footprints?
2: Anything that has feet that big must have two more to go with them.
0: You're not kidding. I wonder who stuck their big feet in my cement.
3: I can't understand it. My mother's in Cleveland.
0: This is the dirtiest trick that has ever been played on me. Who could have done it? Why, there wasn't anybody around when... Hey, wait a minute.
2: What's the matter, Jack?
0: Basil Rathbone. Basil Rathbone was here just a few minutes ago.
1: Why would he do a thing like that?
4: Yeah, why would he do it?
3: That could be the reason.
0: I don't care what his reason is. I'm going over to Rathbone's house and punch him right in the nose.
4: I don't blame you, Jackson. I'm going to punch him in the nose, too.
1: After me.
0: Don't argue about it, fellas. He's got enough nose for all of us. Anyway, I'm not afraid of him. You guys wait here, and I'll handle this myself. They don't come too big for me.

0: Yes?
1: Tell Mr. Rathbone I want to see him. You remember me.
0: Oh, yes. Yes, you're the cement worker.
1: I'm Jack Benny, the movie star.
0: If you say so, sir.
1: Well, I say so, sir.
0: Thank you, sir.
1: Now tell Mr. Rathbone I want to see him.
0: Yes, sir. Wait right here, please.
1: I'm not waiting for anything. I'm coming in right now.
0: Oh, Mr. Rathbone. Mr. Rathbone.
2: Yes, James?
0: Wipe off your feet, sir. Here he comes.
1: Oh, no, you don't, Rathbone. I've caught you red-handed, and you ought to be ashamed of yourself.
2: But, Jack...
1: Imagine a man of your position in the community doing a thing like that.
2: But, Jack...
1: Sticking your big feet in my cement. What have you got to say for yourself?
2: Jack, I know it'll be difficult for you to understand, but it's a phobia with me. When I see cement, something happens to me. Something comes over me. Something seems to snap inside me.
3: Basil.
2: I can't control myself, Jack. Please believe me. I fight against it. But it has me in its vicious, unrelenting power, and no matter what I try to do, it overwhelms me.
3: Basil, control yourself. It isn't that serious.
2: Yes, it is. You're only being kind to me.
3: But, Basil, if it bothers you that much, you can come back and help me fix the cement.
2: Oh, Jack, I will. I will. Oh, this is so kind of you, so generous of you. I don't deserve it.
3: Basil.
2: I don't deserve anything. I'm a cad. I'm a scoundrel.
3: Basil.
2: I should be horsewhipped.
3: Basil.
2: Oh, why? Why did I do it?
3: Basil, calm yourself. Just come over and help me fix it.
2: For heaven's sake, Jack, will you wait till I finish my scene?
3: You've seen? You mean you're just acting now?
2: Certainly. You're not the only one who hates Paul Lucas.
3: Basil, you too?
2: Yes, pal.
3: Well, what do you know? Come here, chum. I want to talk to you. Imagine giving Lucas the Academy Award for one scene where he left his home and said farewell to Betty Davis.
4: Oh, brother.
3: You said it.

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0: Little Willie Green was from New Orleans, and a greedy boy was he. You see, he always liked a lot of kids hanging around just to keep him company. And then one day, his mama baked him a jelly roll. That's the bestest cake that was ever made. And when all the kids had come up begging Willie for a bite, here's what old Willie said. I ain't going to give nobody none of this jelly roll. I wouldn't give you a piece of cake to save your soul. My ma told me today, just before she went away, to be a good little boy, she'd bring me a toy. I'm my mama's pride and joy. There ain't no need for you to keep on hanging round. I love you and I hate to turn you down. Your lovin's awful sweet, but my jelly roll, it can't be beat. I know you want it, you craving for it, but I ain't going to give you none. Now, little Willie Green was really mean, and he was very stingy, too. You see, he always wanted something of what you had, but he didn't want to give nothing to you. Kind of like the world is today. I mean, it's getting that way. And then when his mama did bake him that luscious, ever-loving, honey-dripping jelly roll, then he'd try to hide it. I mean, he'd try. And then when all the kids would come around and say, Willie, won't you give me one little piece? Here's what old Willie'd cry. I ain't gonna give nobody none of this jelly roll. I wouldn't give you a piece of cake to save your soul. Cause my ma told me today, just before she went away, be a good little boy, she'd bring me a toy. I'm my mama's little Roy. There ain't no need for you to keep on hanging round. I love you and I hate to turn you down. Yes, that lovin's awful sweet, but my jelly roll just can't be beat. I know you want it, you craving for it, but I ain't gonna give you none. Not a crumb.
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0: Well, in Summerfield, the early morning sun shines warm and friendly across the water commissioner's desk. Outside, the birds are singing, the grass is sending tender shoots through the soil, and it's the kind of day when the average man has spring fever. And being a big man, the great Gildersleeve naturally has a little more than average.
1: Did you say something, Mr. Gildersleeve?
2: Huh? Oh, no, Bessie. While you're resting, you might bring me the morning paper.
1: Oh, I thought you'd read it.
2: I did, Bessie, but I want to put it under my feet. The mayor always gets upset when he sees scratches on top of my desk.
1: Would you mind waiting one second? I'm reading about the Whistling Bandit.
2: Whistling Bandit?
1: They say he's the most dangerous criminal since Dillinger. He struck again, Mr. Gildersleeve. He robbed the post office in Dexter.
2: Dexter? Say, he's getting pretty close. How do they know it was the Whistling Bandit?
1: Well, as he left with the money, the watchman heard him whistling, "Pennies from Heaven." That's his theme song.
2: Theme song? Oh, my goodness. What a bandit won't do these days for publicity.
1: My boyfriend says if the police don't catch him soon, he's going to have that song back on the hit parade.
2: Well, if I ever ran into him, he'd change his tune. Now, Bessie, give me the paper and put your nose to the grindstone.
1: Yes, sir.
2: Whistling Bandit. What won't they think of next?
3: Gildersleeve.
1: Oh, good morning, Mayor Terwilliger.
3: Good morning, Bessie.
2: Well, Mr. Mayor, come in.
3: Thank you. Gildersleeve, there's a little something I think you'll enjoy doing.
2: Oh?
3: I just had a telephone call from the game warden, and the fish are biting like mad up at Lake Chester.
2: They are? Well,
3: But I don't think I should take his word for it, Gildersleeve. It just occurred to me that the mayor and one of his commissioners who loves the sport should go up there and do some angling.
2: Well, I'm a pretty good angler. You can count on me.
3: Good. Then the police commissioner and I can go fishing.
2: Sure. The police commissioner?
3: Well, I knew you wouldn't mind assuming Armstrong's duties for a few days.
2: But, Mr. Mayor, I
3: thought... Now, Gildersleeve, of all the city commissioners, you're the most logical one to leave in charge of his department.
2: I am?
3: Since you seem to have so little to do in your own department. If you look in on Armstrong's office once a day, that'll be sufficient. Now, go ahead and finish reading your newspaper. Gildersleeve.
2: Yes?
3: Of course, there's no extra salary in this for you, but we'll bring you a fish.
2: Yeah. Oh, thank you very much. I hope he falls in the lake, the old halibut. Good to be home. It's been a long day. Tomorrow is going to be a longer one. I have to do the police commissioner's work, too. I may not even go to his office. I'm not going to let the mayor push me around.
4: Come on, Hunk. Time for supper.
2: Go ahead, Leroy. I'm not very hungry.
4: What's the matter?
2: Well, the mayor's overworking your poor old Uncle Leroy.
4: At the water department? Are you kidding?
2: Leroy, let's not be disrespectful. There's plenty to do down there. And the mayor came in today and left me in charge of another department.
4: Yeah? You in charge of streets and sewers again?
2: Leroy?
1: Hello, Unky.
2: Hello, Marjorie.
1: Congratulations.
2: Congratulations for what?
1: For being appointed acting police commissioner.
4: Police commissioner? Gee, I didn't know that was it, Unc.
2: Well, Leroy, it's nothing but extra work and no pay, except maybe a fish.
1: Well, it sounds very important to me, Unky. Here it is in the evening paper.
2: It is?
1: Today, Mr. Throckmorton P. Gildersleeve, popular city water commissioner, was appointed acting police commissioner.
2: Well, I didn't think they'd put it in the paper.
1: The mayor, before leaving with Commissioner Armstrong on a business trip...
2: Business trip.
1: ...stated to the press that he could think of no one who would make a more capable police commissioner than Mr. Gildersleeve.
2: He did? Leroy, go see if the paper boy on the corner has any extra copies.
4: Okay, Unc. Hey, Unc, what does a police commissioner do?
2: Do? Well, he's head of all the police.
4: Yeah? You mean you're even ahead of Chief Gates?
2: Well, yes, I most certainly am.
4: Oh, boy, a big shot!
2: Little Leroy.
1: When do you take over your new duties, Uncle Morris?
2: First thing in the morning, my dear.
5: Dinner's on the table. Ain't nobody gonna come and eat.
1: Well, we're all excited, Bertie. Uncle Mort's been appointed police commissioner.
5: Police commissioner?
2: Of course, I'm still water commissioner, too.
5: Yes, sir. But you mean you're head of all the police?
2: That's right, Bertie.
5: Police commissioner.
2: Bertie, what are you laughing at?
5: Oh, just wait till the law whistles at me for jaywalking again.
2: What's this?
5: I say, don't talk to me. Tell it to the police commissioner.
2: Now, Bertie.
5: And wait till they tell me to keep the cans out of the alley. And I say, don't talk to me. Tell it to the police commissioner.
2: Bertie, let's not take advantage of this thing.
5: And if one of them fellas ever tells me I'm burning rubbish at the wrong time, you know what I'm going to tell him, Mr. Gilsey?
2: What, Bertie?
5: I say, don't talk to me. Tell it to the police commissioner.
2: Well, maybe I'm gonna like being police commissioner.

0: This is his office, I guess. Police Commissioner Armstrong on the door. I wonder if I shouldn't have that changed. No, not just for a couple of days.
1: Morning.
0: Good morning. Young man, what are you doing in this office at 9 o'clock in the morning?
1: Oh, I work here.
0: Oh.
1: I'm assistant to Police Commissioner Armstrong.
0: What's your name?
1: Armstrong.
0: Who?
1: I'm a relative.
0: Relative, oh, yeah. Well, Armstrong, I'm the new police commissioner.
1: Yes, I know.
0: Now then, where's the commissioner's desk?
1: Everything's taken care of, Mr. Gildersleeve. If anything comes up, I'll call you at the water department.
0: The water department? Not so fast, relative, Armstrong. I was appointed police commissioner, and I'm going to operate from here.
1: Okay.
0: And Armstrong, I've asked Police Chief Gates to come over here this morning and report.
1: Report what, sir?
0: Well, crime.
1: Oh.
0: So send him in. Oh, nice office here. Quite an arsenal in this cabinet.
1: Yes, sir. That's a display of all the weapons used by the police force.
0: Very impressive. What's this on the desk? Well, a gold badge.
1: Oh, that belongs to Commissioner Armstrong. I'd better pick it up and lock it up.
0: Never mind. Well, I think I'll pin it on.
2: Anybody home?
0: Hello, Judge.
2: Good morning, Gildy. Well, are you giving yourself a medal already for your work in the police department?
0: I'm pinning on my badge, Judge.
2: Well, don't puncture yourself, Gildy. A big balloon like you might explode.
0: All right, Hooker, what's on your mind? I'm very busy.
2: Well, I'll only take a minute because I'm double parked downstairs, but I just had to run up and verify my suspicions.
0: What suspicions?
2: That you're neglecting your regular job for this chance to play policeman.
0: Now, Judge...
2: I thought this was your busy day at the water department, Gildy, with all the end-of-the-month collections coming in.
0: Well, if any crimes come in, they'll need me here, too.
2: Oh, balderdash, Gildy. What? Biggest crime in this town is the way you run that water department, and you know it.
0: Watch it, Judge.
2: If someone violated the law, you wouldn't know what to do anyway.
0: Oh, wouldn't I?
3: Well, good morning, gentlemen.
2: Good morning, Chief.
0: Hello, Chief. You're just in time.
3: What's up, Mr. Commissioner? Do you have some heels you want me to run down? Oh, oh, oh.
0: You bet I've got a heel, and I want you to arrest him.
3: What?
0: Chief, Judge Hooker just informed me that there's a car downstairs, double parked.
2: But, Gildy, that's my car.
0: Give him a ticket, Chief.
3: But Mr. Gildersleeve, he's the judge.
0: Ignorance of the law is no excuse. Give him a ticket.
2: But Gildy!
0: I knew I was going to like this job. Hi, George. I've covered the town pretty well this morning. I got a whole notebook full of changes to make in the police department. Better take time out for lunch, though. Oop! Look at that woman crossing the street on a red light. Good thing I brought this police whistle.
4: Don't you go tooting that whistle at me. Tell it to the police commissioner.
0: Yeah, oh. Hey, Bertie, I didn't know it was you.
4: Oh, Mr. Gildersleeve, ain't I lucky it's you that caught me.
0: Now, Bertie, let's wait for the light to change.
4: I've been waiting here just like everybody else, but nothing happened.
0: What do you mean?
4: The light's stuck on red.
0: Oh, my goodness. What kind of a police department is Chief Gates run here? Well, I guess the commissioner will have to get out there and direct traffic. All right, everybody. Stop. Move. Halt.

0: Hello, Peavy.
1: Hello, Mr. Gildersleeve. What can I do for you?
0: Well, I worked up quite an appetite this morning. May I look at your menu?
1: Well, if you want to.
0: What?
1: Looks just like it did yesterday.
0: Oh? Well, you might give me a Denver sandwich.
1: That's a good selection. Had a nice compliment on our Denver sandwich today.
0: That so?
1: Traveling man from Denver.
0: Hurry up with the sandwich, Petey. You better give me a double scoop of potato salad and a double malted milk.
1: My, my.
0: Well, if I'm going to be a policeman, I may as well eat like one.
1: How's that?
0: Don't tell me you haven't read the paper, Peavy.
1: I didn't say I hadn't read the paper.
0: Well, didn't anything catch your eye?
1: Yes, Daisy May is quite a girl.
0: Daisy May? Peavy, I wasn't thinking of the comics. I was referring to an article about me being police commissioner.
1: Well, you read what you think is funny, and I'll read what I think is funny.
0: Peavy, I'll have you know that I'm in charge of the whole police department for a few days.
1: You don't say.
0: You bet. I've taken over.
1: I imagine you have.
0: What?
1: Congratulations, Mr. Gildersleeve.
0: Well, thank you. Do you know what I've done on my first day, Peavy?
2: Gildy, I've been looking all over for you.
0: Hello, Judge. The first thing I did, Peavy, was to set Chief Gates straight on a few things.
2: Gildy, listen to me for a minute.
0: Judge, stop worrying about your traffic ticket. I can give them out and I can tear them up.
2: That's not it, Gildy.
0: Let go of my coat sleeve. I'm talking to Peavy.
2: Well, are you telling him about the Whistling Bandit?
0: Don't you worry about the Whistling Bandit. Nobody's going to get away with anything while I'm in charge.
2: Gildy.
0: What is it, Judge?
2: The Whistling Bandit has struck Summerfield.
0: Huh?
2: While you were strutting around directing traffic.
0: Oh, my goodness.
1: My, my.
0: I better get out of here. Judge, what did he rob?
2: That's what I've been trying to tell you. He robbed the safe at your water department.
0: Oh! He can't do that to me.
1: Well, no, I wouldn't say that.

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0: Well, the day the great Gildersleeve became temporary police commissioner, the dreaded Whistling Bandit struck Summerfield. This is particularly embarrassing to our hero, since the bandit's first target was the water department. Now the great man and his secretary are in the office trying to figure out just how it happened.
1: Bessie, where were you when the safe was robbed?
2: Me? I was down having a malted milk.
1: Oh, Bessie, one of these days you're going to turn into a malted milk.
2: I hope it's chocolate.
1: Let's be serious, Bessie. You shouldn't have left the office.
2: But it was my lunch hour, Mr. Gildersleeve. You always told me if you weren't back by 12, just to leave the door open.
1: I did? Well...
3: Commissioner Gildersleeve.
1: Hello, Chief. I've been waiting for you.
2: Hello, Chief Gates.
3: Hello, Bessie. Mr. Gildersleeve, have you seen the extra on the streets?
1: Extra?
3: Listen to this. Bandit robs water department while new commissioner has chief of police up a pole fixing traffic light.
1: What's this?
3: Mr. Gildersleeve, when a robbery is committed, up a pole is a very embarrassing place for the chief to be.
1: Now, Chief...
3: You put the department on quite a spot. This isn't good publicity for us.
1: Well, it isn't good publicity for me either.
2: It is for me. The newspapers took my picture.
1: Oh, please, Bessie. Well, Chief, what are you going to do about this?
3: What am I going to do about it? What are you going to do about it?
1: What?
3: You know so much about running the department. Run it.
1: But, Chief, I need your help.
3: I don't know why you'd ask the chief of police for help. All I'm good for is to shinny up poles and fix traffic lights.
1: I know that, but...
3: Oh, you do? Good day, Mr. Gildersleeve.
1: Chief,
3: you
1: come back.
3: You got yourself into this. Let's see you get out of it.
2: I don't know what the chief is so excited about. The papers say wonderful things about you, Mr. Gildersleeve.
1: They do?
2: Yes, sir. Mr. Gildersleeve, what's a Keystone Cop?
1: Oh, my goodness.
4: I've been trying to get in touch with you, Chief.
3: Well, I was in Gildersleeve's office. What's up, Armstrong?
4: Well, I telephoned the sheriff and Dexter and got some information on the Whistling Bandit. He's a smart operator.
3: Oh?
4: He pulls a little job, then hires himself as a detective to catch himself. Then he pulls a bigger job.
3: Say now, that's pretty clever.
4: I guess I better give this information to Commissioner Gildersleeve, too.
3: There's no use in calling him. I don't mean to be disrespectful, but Police Commissioner Gildersleeve couldn't catch his own big toe. What else do you have on the bandit?
4: Well, he's a huge man, armed and desperate. And he's always whistling pennies from heaven.
3: Yes, I know. I wonder where that scoundrel's headed for now.
1: My first day as police commissioner, Bessie, and I've made a monkey of myself.
2: Yes, sir.
1: The chief's left me. The regular commissioner's gone fishing with the mayor. Bessie, I guess it's up to you and me. Let's try to reenact the crime.
2: Mr. Gildersleeve, you mean we're going to rob the safe, too?
1: No, Bessie. I wish I had some competent help on this thing.
5: Pardon me.
1: What?
5: Is this where I'll find the acting police commissioner?
1: Yes, that's me, Throckmorton P. Gildersleeve.
5: My name is Jolly. I have something to talk to you about.
1: Oh, well, have a seat, Mr. Jolly. I'll be with you in just a minute. We've had a little upset here, and if you don't mind, I'd like to get some information from my secretary.
5: Go right ahead, friend. I've got more time than money.
1: Now, Bessie, let's start at the beginning, huh? When you came back from lunch and found the safe had been robbed, did you notice any clues?
2: Clues?
1: I mean, well, did you see any strange fingerprints?
2: How do you tell a strange one?
1: Well,
5: the robber didn't leave any fingerprints, friend.
1: What?
5: If you're talking about the Whistling Bandit, he always wears gloves. I know.
1: Oh? Come to think of it, Bessie, how do you know it was the Whistling Bandit?
2: Well, who else could it be, Mr. Gildersleeve? When I came back from lunch, I heard somebody going down the alley whistling Pennies from Heaven.
1: Oh, yes. And how does that tune go?
2: Oh, I can't whistle, Mr. Gildersleeve.
5: The Whistling Bandit sounds like this.
1: Well, very good. Thank you. Wait a minute. How do you happen to know so much about the Whistling Bandit?
5: Well, I've been one step behind that man for years.
1: Oh?
5: And that's what I came up here to talk to you about. I'm a part-time detective.
1: You are?
5: Here are my credentials, friend. I've got a lot of them.
1: Well, nice badge.
5: Thank you. I got that off the head of the detective bureau in Kansas City.
1: Very pretty. He must have thought a lot of you.
5: Well, he learned to respect me.
1: Say, how would you like to help me catch this Whistling Bandit?
5: Well, that's a big order, friend.
1: Well, with all you know about him, it shouldn't be hard.
2: And you whistle just like him.
5: What's that, miss?
1: Bessie, you stay out of this.
2: Yes, sir.
1: How about it, Jolly? Will you take the job?
5: Well, I'm pretty busy. There's been a lot of crime lately.
1: Yeah, I know. That's why I need a good detective like you.
5: Well.
1: Please, Jolly. It means a lot to me.
5: Well, it does to me, too. I'll take the job.
1: Great. I'll get Chief Gates on the telephone and tell him I've hired a private detective.
5: Oh, just a minute. Don't call the chief of police.
1: Why not?
5: Well, you'd like to get all the credit yourself, wouldn't you, Commissioner?
1: Say, that's not a bad idea. You're pretty clever, Jolly.
5: I think so, friend.
1: George, I'll show Chief Gates. And wait till the mayor comes back. My name will be all over the front page. I can just see the headlines.
5: And so can I.
1: Now then, how do we go about capturing this crook?
5: Well, he usually follows a little job with a big job.
1: He does?
5: What's the biggest bank in town?
1: Well, First National.
5: Then if I know the Whistling Bandit, that's where he'd like to be tonight.
1: Oh? Say, maybe you and I should set a trap for him there.
5: We can handle that, if you can get us in the bank after dark.
1: Well, that shouldn't be hard to arrange. I'm the police commissioner.
5: You get us in, and I guarantee the bandit will be there.
2: Be careful, Mr. Gildersleeve. The Whistling Bandit is a killer.
5: You're not just whistling, miss.
1: Now, Bessie, don't try to frighten Mr. Jolly. He doesn't have a thing to worry about with me along.
5: I sure don't, friend.

0: Getting dark, Jolly. Might as well go on in the bank.
1: I'm right behind you, friend.
0: You have a gun, haven't you?
1: Two of them.
0: Good.
1: How about you?
0: Oh, I've got a gun, all right.
1: Mm-hmm. Glad to know that.
0: I brought a tear gas bomb, too. The whistling bandit fools with me, he'll be the crying bandit.
1: Well, let's get inside before somebody sees us.
0: Oh, yeah, yeah. Say, this door is hard to open.
1: A lot of banks are hard to get into. Let me try. There you are.
0: Say, you're pretty good.
1: After you, friend.
0: Oh, no, after you. I don't want to be a pig. Now on, you're in charge.
1: Well, guess I am.
0: Pretty musty in here. Must have taken in a lot of old bills today.
1: I hope so.
0: What?
1: Why don't you wait here, friend, while I case the joint?
0: Case the joint?
1: I mean, I'll go back and see where the vaults are.
0: Vaults? Oh, I better go with you.
1: Well, if you want to, that's where the shooting's liable to take place.
0: It is? Guess I'd better stay up here at that, like you suggested. After all, you're in charge.
1: That's the kind of cooperation I like, friend. If you see anybody, don't fail to give me plenty of warning.
0: Don't worry, I will. Nice fella, that Jolly. So friendly and so helpful. Well, may as well get behind this marble counter. No use taking foolish chances. Quiet in here.
2: Meow.
0: What was that?
2: Meow.
0: Oh, kitty. Kitty, kitty. Kitty, what are you doing in the bank? Looking for a rat too, eh? Oh, well, he didn't get it. Well, let's not get nervous, kitty. May as well sit down behind this desk. Darn chair. Dark in here. Wonder if I shouldn't have brought Chief Gates along. For some reason, I don't feel as safe as I did a moment ago. Wonder how long I'll have to wait. How did that tune go? Catchy. What's that? Oh, that was me, my echo. Oop, that wasn't me. Sounds like Jolly. Jolly, is that you?
1: It's not J. Edgar Hoover, sucker.
0: Yep, sucker? What do you mean by that? What are you doing with all that money?
1: Don't be naive, fat boy.
0: Oh, say, I know who you are. You're the whistling bandit.
1: No use reaching for your gun. I already got it.
0: What? Why, you dirty pickpocket.
1: Back up against the wall, Gildersleeve.
0: Now, Jolly, I trusted you.
1: That was your mistake. Back up against the wall, fat boy.
0: Look who's talking.
1: Back up.
0: I warn you, Jolly, I still have a tear gas bomb, and I'll use it.
1: Shut up. I'm going to take care of you and scram out of here.
0: Jolly, you won't get away with this.
1: Shut up and keep backing.
0: I'm backing, but... Oh, darn cat.
1: Gildersleeve, don't drop the tear gas.
0: Oh. It slipped, Jolly.
3: I'll get you, Gildersleeve. Where are you?
0: I can't see. Can't breathe. I better open the window. Over. Now what did I do?

0: Sergeant, slip the handcuffs on that man. He's dangerous.
1: Yes, sir. He won't be hard to handle. He's too full of tear gas.
0: Is Gildersleeve coming around, Mr. Mayor?
2: I think so.
0: Well, give him air, folks.
2: Do you feel now, Gildersleeve?
3: All right, I guess. Mr. Mayor, I thought you were fishing.
2: I fell out of the boat, so we came back early.
3: You did? Good. I mean, well.
2: Gildersleeve, that was mighty clever of you to open the window and set off the burglar alarm. That took fast thinking.
3: Well, I did it fast, all right. Where's the whistling bandit?
0: He's handcuffed, right there on the floor.
3: He is? Oh, hello, sucker. Guess he can't wave back.
2: Oh, Gildersleeve, the city is proud of you. How would you like to become permanent police commissioner?
3: Well...
2: Think it over, Gildersleeve. Now we want to get a picture of you for the press. Would you mind demonstrating exactly how you routed the bandits?
3: Oh, no. Be glad to, Mr. Mayor. Chief, hand me one of your tear gas bombs.
0: Anything you want, Commissioner.
3: Thank you, old boy. Stand back, folks. Well, I was standing right here, and the bandit was coming toward me with three guns. Two of his and one of mine.
2: Great.
3: Yeah, here I was, armed only with a tear gas bomb. I knew it was him or me, Mr. Mayor, but I couldn't let the city down. So I grabbed the tear gas bomb like this. Boop, hoop, hoop, look out! Sorry, Mr. Mayor. I'll open the window.
4: Oh, Fred, the heck with this job. I want to stay water, Commissioner.

0: The Great Gildersleeve will be back in just a moment. They say that in the spring, a young man's fancy turns to thoughts of love. 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
1: Folks, maybe I haven't had much experience as police commissioner, but for 3 hours I've been grilling the whistling bandit, and now he's ready to make a complete confession. And I thought you'd like to hear it. Go ahead, Jolly.
2: Crime does not pay.
1: Thank you, Mr. Jolly. Good night, folks.
0: The Great Gildersleeve is played by Harold Perry. The show was written by John Elliott and Andy White, with music by Jack Meekin. Included in the cast are Walter Tetley, Mary Lee Robb, Lillian Randolph, Earl Ross, and Richard LeGrand. This is John Wald saying goodnight for the Kraft Foods Company, makers of the famous line of Kraft quality food products. 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
1: You bet.
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can't we talk it over before it's over? Before you tell me that we're through? And can't we sit together and figure whether this is the right thing to do? I hate the thought of spending nights all alone, missing the thrill that once that we've known. 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Before you whisper goodbye forever, can't we talk it over, dear?

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I hate the thought of spending nights all alone, missing the thrill

When it comes to playing the clarinet, Woody Herman's a whirlwind on the woodwind. Here's Woody leading the flight as the boys take off with Flying Home.

You said someday you'd turn the tide, and I'd be laughing on the other side, and you was right, baby. 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

morning comes with cloudy skies and rain. My poor back is broke with pain. My man's sleeping, eyes are rubbing, chilling, weeping, clothes are tubbing, pains are creeping, eyes are drubbing all day long. Up to the washing soap, down to the water once more. Head down low, head low. Up to the washing soap, down to the water once more. Four hands go. 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

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But why'd number three have to be me? How I envy you, way up in the blue, watching the world go by. Don't you realize all those heavy sighs are making you a popular guy? Silly old moon, don't pity me. I'll get along, just wait and you'll see. Now let's have a smile, and you know in a while you gave up too soon, silly old moon.

Boys, this is Gene Krupa with the Jazz Trio, featuring Charlie Ventura on tenor sax and Georgie Walters on piano. We'd like to do two tunes for you, Dark Eyes and Wire Brush Stomp.

All of a sudden, my heart went a-thudden when I saw you. All of a sudden, the trees were a-budding and the skies were blue. It was a moment, a wonderful

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He looked at his watch was slow. 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He turned to the fireman, and then he said, "We're going to reach Frisco, but we'll all be dead." Came

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The switchman knew by the engine's moans that the man at the throttle was a Casey Jones. He pulled up within 2 miles of the place. Number four stared him right in the face. He turned to the fireman and said, boy, you better jump, 'cause there's two locomotives that are going to bump.

0: died. There's two more roads that I would like to ride. The fireman said, why, what could they be? The Southern Pacific and the Santa Fe. Mrs. Jones sat on her bed a-sighing. Just got a message that her Casey was dying. Said, go to bed, children, now, and hush your crying, cause you got another papa on the Salt Lake line.
1: Mrs. Casey Jones got another papa. Mrs. Casey Jones on the Salt Lake line. Mrs. Casey Jones got another papa. Oh, you got another papa.
2: Have we got another papa?

presenting Gene Krupa, his drums, and his orchestra.

Good evening and greetings, everybody. Once again, it is the pleasure of the National Broadcasting Company to bring you the music of Gene Krupa, world's number one drummer boy. Gene and his orchestra tonight at Frank Taylor's Meadowbrook, located on Route 23, the Newark Ponston Turnpike, Cedar Grove, New Jersey. Gene Krupa, his drums, and his orchestra. And our first number this evening is a revival of an old tune we've known long, long time. Ta-ra-ra, boom-de-yay.

It's Gene Krupa, the one and only master of the drums. That's the Meadowbrook with his orchestra in Cedar Grove, New Jersey. Now here's a little medley of two tunes. First we hear Irene Day singing Bluebirds in the Moonlight, and then it's a happy day.

But I don't know just exactly what this title means insofar as it's technical or otherwise just exactly what it does mean. But anyhow, I know this much. It means a heap of mighty fine rhythm and some swell instrumental work from Gene Krupa and all the boys. Foo for two.

Well, I know what this one means, ladies and gentlemen. The beautiful song sung by a very lovely lady. Irene Day on a little street in Singapore.

gentlemen, the National Broadcasting Company is presenting the music and rhythm of world's number one drummer boy, Gene Krupa, and his orchestra, playing for you at Frank Daly's Meadowbrook, New Jersey's popular rendezvous for diners, dancers, and lovers of America's finest dance music. The Meadowbrook, located on Route 23, the Newark Compton Turnpike in Cedar Grove, New Jersey. And now here's a tune that's geared to all those contraptions that Gene is surrounded by up there on the throne up in the middle of the stage, called Birth of Passion.

folks, here now is just about the most popular piece of Red Hot Rhythm that we've had for a long, long time. You've heard it several times before, but I feel like I can safely say that you haven't heard Gene Krupa do it yet. So Gene and all the boys get set and on the mark and give out with In the Mood.

0: So, ladies and gentlemen, we take leave for the evening of Gene Krupa, his drums, and his orchestra, world's number one drummer boy. Gene and all the boys playing for you this evening at Frank David Metropole, New Jersey's popular rendezvous for diners, dancers, and lovers of America's finest dance music. The Meadowbrook, located on Route 23, the Newark Fountain Turnpike, Cedar Grove, New Jersey. Good night.
1: I've got my eyes on yours from the Broadway melody of 1940. This is the National Broadcasting Company.

0: Alan. Alan. Alan Blaine.
1: I thought I heard someone.
0: Listen to me, Alan.
1: Someone did speak.
0: I spoke to you, Alan.
1: Who's that?
0: Don't be alarmed.
1: There's no one here. No one in this office but myself.
0: I am here.
1: Am I losing my mind? No, there's no one.
0: Listen to me, Alan.
1: I hear you, but where are you?
0: I am here. But you can't see me.
1: Who are you?
0: Listen to me, Alan.
1: Yes?
0: How much money are you making?
1: Not much.
0: How much?
1: $25 a week.
0: You're worth more.
1: I know I am.
0: Then why haven't you done something about it?
1: Well, there are hundreds of men who could do my work. I can't afford to lose my job.
0: You won't lose your job, but you will get a better one.
1: What do you mean?
0: Go talk to your employer today, Alan. Today, you hear?
1: Yes.
0: There's a position open.
1: Assistant manager?
0: Exactly.
1: That's too big a position for me.
0: You're capable of handling it. Go in. Ask for it.
1: Ask for job of assistant manager?
0: Yes. You'll never get it unless you ask for it.
1: Look here, who are you? Where are you?
0: You cannot see me, Alan. Because I am not of your world.
1: Are you some devil? Some evil spirit?
0: I assure you, I am not.
1: Then why don't you show yourself to me?
0: I am not permitted to do that. Be thankful that I am able to advise you.
1: Why do you advise me?
0: Because there is much I can do for you.
1: I don't understand. Your voice. Out of nowhere.
0: That must not worry you, Alan. Do as I say. Go now. Ask for assistant managership. Go, Alan. Ask for it now.
1: Wait.
0: Don't wait, Alan.
1: Wait, I want to talk to you some more.
0: Don't wait until it's too late. I warn you.
1: Come back. Come back.
2: Look here. What's all the commotion about?
1: Sit down, Mrs. Evans.
2: What?
1: I said sit down, ma'am. Here, I have something to talk to you about.
2: Want to know what the shouting out here was about.
1: Oh, never mind that, Mrs. Evans. I have something much more important to discuss with you.
2: And just what's that, Mr. Blaine?
1: It's about the assistant managership.
2: Well?
1: Well, you see, I was just thinking...
2: Go on.
1: No, I was just thinking that perhaps...
0: Go ahead, Alan. Tell her you want the job.
1: Did you hear something, Mrs. Evans?
2: I'm waiting to hear you who you have in mind for the job that's open.
1: I'll take that job, Mrs. Evans.
2: What? What did you say?
1: I said I'll take that job.
2: Why, I hadn't thought of that. You might handle the job all right. Yes, you might. Come on in the office, Blaine. Let's talk this thing over.

0: assistant manager's office. Oh, Judith, darling. How are you? Hey, you coming down to see my new office? Oh, I thought you said you'd try to make it today. Well, I've had my new job for 2 weeks now, and I... All right, dear. Yes. Goodbye. I can't understand Judith lately. Seems like she's avoiding me.
1: Don't trust her, Alan.
0: You again.
1: Don't trust her, Alan. Don't trust her.
0: What?
1: Don't trust her. Don't trust her, Alan. I warn you, she's not to be trusted.

0: Oh, it's you, Alan.
1: Hello, darling. May I come in?
0: Yes, I suppose so.
1: My, you are beautiful tonight.
0: Am I?
1: Oh, that dress looks wonderful on you. I'm glad you're all dressed up. Honey, we're going to celebrate.
0: Alan.
1: I've just been promoted, darling. Now I'm making enough for us to live on. Come on, let's paint the town. And when we find just the right spot, I'm going to ask you to marry me again. Aren't you going to say something, Judith?
0: I have an engagement tonight, Alan.
1: Oh, but you can call it off.
0: No, I'm afraid I can't.
1: Think what's happened to us. Now I'm making the money you always wanted me to make.
0: You'll have to go now, Alan.
1: What?
0: I've just a few minutes to finish with my makeup. You'll have to go now.
1: But, Judith...
0: Please, Alan.
1: Now, wait a minute.
0: Alan, really? I've asked you to go. I haven't much time.
1: Oh. So you haven't much time. Well, let me tell you something, Judith West.
2: No, Alan.
0: Yes, Alan? Let you tell me what?
2: Don't say it, Alan. Don't.
0: Well, Alan?
2: Don't say it, Alan. I warn you. There'll be a quarrel. You'll kill her this time if you quarrel.
0: I'm waiting, Alan.
1: Never mind. Just forget it.

Alan, perhaps I should have told you last night. I didn't, so I'm writing to you now. You have made quite a fool of yourself over me for some time now. I've only permitted you to believe I loved you because I've always felt sorry for you. Now you're successful, and so I write you the truth. I'm being married tomorrow to a man from South America. I've never loved you. I know that I never can. And so I'm writing to you.

0: Miss Adams, will you please call me at 11:30? I have a 12 o'clock luncheon date. Letter from Judith. It's probably an apology for last night. I wonder what she said. Alan. Perhaps I should have told you. Writing to you now. Quite a fool of yourself. Always felt sorry for you. Being married tomorrow, I have never loved you. Never loved me. Oh, she can't mean that. Yet she wrote it. Yes, she wrote it. Oh, so she's been playing ball with me all these years. Felt sorry for me, did she? Sorry. Well, I'll make her sorry. I'll show her. I'll kill her.
1: No, Alan.
0: Yes, I'll kill her.
1: Don't go to her, Alan.
0: I'll show her. I'll show her she can't toss me off like an old glove.
1: Put that gun back, Alan.
0: No.
1: Put it back in the drawer, I say.
0: No, no.
1: I warn you, you'll be sorry if you don't put the gun away and calm yourself.
0: I won't, and you can't stop me.
1: No, I can't stop you.
0: Nothing can stop me. Nobody. Not now. Oh, so she feels sorry for me. Well, I wonder if she'll feel sorry for herself with a bullet in her cheating.

All right, darling. I'll meet you at 8. Yes, I've written a note to Alan. I've broken things off completely. All right, dearest. Goodbye. Yes? Who's there? Who's there? Who is it? Alan. What do you want? Alan.

0: Alan. Alan, listen to me. Go sober yourself up, Alan.
1: Oh, go away.
0: You've lost your job. Spent all your money. This is no way out.
1: Leave me alone.
0: I want to help you.
1: Help me. Why didn't you leave me alone to begin with?
0: I warned you not to go to her apartment. You're a murderer now, Alan. You're wanted by the police.
1: Oh, go away. Go away.
0: You should have listened to me. I was trying to guide you.
1: Leave me alone. Oh, leave me alone.
0: I know what you're thinking. You're tired. The spirits aren't enough for you now. You want something else.
1: Yeah.
0: Don't do it, Alan. Stay away from it.
1: No. I'm not listening to you anymore. I'm not listening. Do you hear me? Go away. I'm not listening to a thing you say.

0: place. Don't call in.
1: A friend of mine sent me. Jake Mullins.
0: Oh, Honorable Mr. Mullins. So, young C4, glad to help any plan, Honorable Mr. Mullins.
1: He said I could forget my troubles here.
0: Trouble? You have trouble, please?
1: Plenty.
0: You want maybe sleep?
1: Anything. Anything to stop this awful burning in my mind.
0: You smoke, maybe? Me fix pill. You sleep.
1: Yes, sleep.
0: You lie here, please. Stretch out. Make comfortable.
1: Yes.
0: Here. You smoke this. Take pipe. You sleep.
1: Yes.
0: So, you feel better by and by. No. Please to lie down. You smoke. Pretty soon, sleep.
2: Don't, Alan. I beg you. Don't smoke that.
1: Go away.
0: Please, not to shout.
1: Tell him to go away.
0: There is no one.
2: Don't do it, Alan.
1: You hear him?
0: I hear no one. Now, please, to be quiet. Just smoke. Plenty soon. Sleep.
2: It's too late now, Alan. I tried to warn you, but it's too late now.
1: Where am I? So strange. Quiet. Peaceful. What's this? Book. Old. Rotting. Why, a diary. Aaron Blaine. That was my great-grandfather's name. This was his diary. Where am I? Seems like a cave. Yes, it is a cave. My clothes. So neat and so clean. Yesterday? Yes, even today I was almost ragged. I remember, too, I was tired. Worn. Now I feel refreshed. How did I get here in this cave? That light from the fire. I can read the book by the fire. Yes. We are now in the midst of a dreadful civil war. I fear everything I own is lost. I have only managed to save my gold. Gold. I figure its value at more than $80,000. I have buried it today beneath the horse stall at the east end of the barn. It will never be found there. Gold. Buried beneath the horse stall in the barn. What barn? It's daylight. Perhaps if I get out of this cave. Yes. There's the opening. Yes, it is daylight. And there's the farm over there. It's an old farm. Maybe if I go over there, I'll find what I want. Say this farm did belong to old Aaron Blaine.
3: That's right, boss man. About the time of the Civil War was, I reckon my pappy done work for him.
1: Who owns the place now?
3: I reckon Uncle Sam do now, boss man. I pays the taxes when I can, and they lets me live here. Got myself a horse out there in the barn, yeah. Good old racing horse he is, and that barn about to fall down.
1: Yeah, I see it is.
3: Yeah, well, over this way, boss man.
1: All right. Are you sure this barn's been standing since the Civil War?
3: Sure has, boss man. I used to prop it up here and there once in a while. Won't go to pieces any day now. Yeah, there's old Thunderbolt. Oh, that old Thunderbolt. You was asking about a spade here, mister? Yeah, there's one right over here.
1: Yeah, I'll set the lantern down right there. Keep that animal back. I'm going to start digging.
3: Digging, boss man?
1: Yes, and if I find what I'm looking for, you and I are going...

0: There it is.
1: Lord of mercy, boss man. Something buried there?
0: Yeah, a metal box. Come on, help me get it out of there.
1: Okay, boss man.
2: Did you get a hold of that corner?
1: I think so. The fool's hard enough.
2: All right.
0: Good work. Yeah, got a lock on it. You'll fix that. Golly, it's heavy. Ah, there we are.
1: Lord have mercy, boss man. Look at that gold.
0: Yeah, gold. $80,000 worth of gold. What's that?
1: Must be the Pearson boys.
0: Who?
1: Pearson boys, boss man.
0: Who are they?
1: They've been trying to get this farm, only ain't got enough money to pay the back taxes. Folks around here always said they know there was gold buried here someplace. They must have seen you, and now they's trying to scare y'all.
0: It's a good thing it's night. I was going to come down here this afternoon, but I decided to stay in the cave till dark.
1: Cave, you say, boss man?
0: Yeah, over toward the hills.
1: We better get ourselves over there, boss, if we's going to keep us here gold. Them Pearson boys been looking for it for 10 years. If they catch us with it, they want to take it away from us. Boss, I reckon I can't stay here much longer.
0: Yeah, we've got to stay here.
1: I was hungry.
0: And so am I. We can't leave this cave until those murdering thieves out there go away.
1: Boss, we done been here 2 nights in a day.
3: They've gone now, Alan.
0: You again?
1: Who, boss, me?
3: It's safe now, Alan.
1: Boss man, what you looking so funny about? You look like you done heard a spook or something talking.
3: You can go out now, Alan. They've gone away.
0: Come along, Sam.
1: Are we going to leave you, boss man?
0: Yeah. Help me carry this box.
1: How come you to change your mind?
0: I didn't. It was changed for me. Come along.
2: Careful there.
1: Sure, we'll be good to wrap this old boy around a good, thick old steak or maybe a fat old chicken.
0: Oh, easy now. Careful. Let's scout around behind this tall grass.
1: All right, boss man. Now, you all watch your step out here. There's lots of snakes over here.
0: Snakes?
1: Yes, sir. Big ones, too, boss man, and pies.
0: Come on. Over this way. Wait a minute.
1: Huh?
0: Look. Over there.
1: Lordy, boss man, that's an old grave.
0: Yeah, come on. Good Lord, look.
1: Boss man, looky over there.
0: A bony, fleshless hand reaching up out of the grave.
1: Boss man, how come that a hand over there?
0: Whoever that was, they buried him alive.
1: Come on, boss man, I don't feel none too comfortable around here.
0: Now, wait a minute. Something scratched into this tombstone. I can't quite make out what it says. Yeah, that's better.
1: What does it say, boss? I can't read.
0: It says Aaron Blaine.
3: Aaron Blaine.
0: Died August 16th, 1861.
3: August 16th, 1861.
0: My great-grandfather buried alive.
1: Lord have mercy, your grandpappy?
3: I didn't die then. I was only unconscious from exhaustion. They thought I was dead, so they brought me here.
0: Where are you?
3: I brought you here to show you this.
0: How did I get here?
3: The opium removed the spirit from your body. I brought it here.
0: No, take me back.
3: You can never return.
0: Yes, take me back. I have the gold now. I'll be rich.
3: No.
0: Yes. Take me back. Take me back, I say.
1: Boss man, look at that ass knee.
0: No.
1: Run, boss man. He done bit you, tell you.
0: Poison. Been poisoned by that snake. I can't. Help me. Help me. I can't get back.
3: No, Alan. I warn you. Now, you'll never get back.

have heard Dead Hands Reaching, tonight's original tale of dark fantasy by Scott Bishop, originating in the studios of WKY. The picturization story of Dead Hands Reaching appears in the May 16th issue of Movie Radio Guide. Ben Morris was heard as Alan Blaine. Eleanor Naylor Curran played Judith West. Muir Height was Young Si Fu. Georgiana Cook played Mrs. Evans, and Daryl McAllister was Aaron Blaine, the voice from beyond. Next Friday, listen to Dark Fantasy 35 minutes earlier at 11:30 p.m. Eastern Wartime, 10:30 Central Wartime. 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Tom Paxton speaking. Dark Fantasy comes to you each Friday night from Oklahoma City. This is the National Broadcasting Company.

Been doing 30 days, nobody to go my bail. And I'm doing 30 more on account of Miss Martingale. Ah, baby, you're gonna be my woman. You gotta stop running around. 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You gotta stop running around. Miss Martingale's here, and I got

Hello, boys. This is Evelyn Knight talking to you from New York and saying hello on V-Disc. I'd like to sing a couple of tunes for you, and they're entitled I Dreamt I Dwelt in Marble Halls and St. Louis Blues. Hope you like them.

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Here of late she's playing with a band. Let me tell you of this baby at the Baby Grand. When you hear a hot jumbo, who's the power behind the mold? It's the lady who swings with man. 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It's the lady who swings the band. 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
1: Man, I don't want to make a dime.

that she knew how to use her personality. So what, a girl can get somewhere in spite of stringy hair, or even if she's a bit bold at the knees, makes no difference if she can show a faultless personality. And if you never even learn to spell, you can take dictation well. You never have to sit on the boss's settee. Never, never, never, unless you've got a perfect personality. And here's the thing that puzzles me. Why are certain girls offered certain things? Some get sable coats and some even get wedding rings. But they're from men that wear their spats right. Oh, you guessed it. You're right. But tell me this. Don't say I'm smart and have the kindest heart, or what a wonderful sister I'd be. 'Cause, brother, I'm not looking for any relatives. I just want a small personal opinion.

0: The Cavalcade of America, sponsored by DuPont, maker of better things for better living through chemistry, presents James Craig with Beulah Bondi in Joe Dyer Ends a War.
1: Nowadays, many of DuPont's peacetime better things for better living are vital materials of war. 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
0: Tonight, Cavalcade brings you a story of America. A story that foreshadows the fulfillment of an ancient promise, peace on Earth. Will the promise at last be kept? Will men of alien lands and creeds now learn at last to live and work together and settle their disputes and solve their problems in goodwill and in peace? It happened once here in our own country, so perhaps it can happen for all the world. What happened here once in America is the background and inspiration for tonight's original radio drama written by Victor Wolfson. James Craig will soon be seen in Metro-Goldwyn-Mayer's Lost Angel. Cavalcade presents James Craig as Joe Dyer and Beulah Bondi as Joe's mother in Joe Dyer Ends a War.

0: In the little town of Lebanon, Connecticut, Joe Dyer and his mother ran a farm. It is spring. Morning spring of the year 1782.
1: You finished your chores early this morning, son. Joe, I'm talking to you.
2: Hmm? Oh, what'd you say, Ma?
1: Joe, what in the world's the matter with you? You've been moping around this past week like a sick calf. Now, what is it?
2: Ma, do you figure you could manage a farm with young Si?
1: Your brother's only 14, but I suppose we could manage. Why?
2: Ma, I'm going away.
1: Oh, you don't say, Joe Dyer. Have you got time to eat your pancakes first?
2: I guess so. Sure.
1: And where do you think you're going, if you don't mind my asking?
2: Connecticut's opening up some new land down Pennsylvania way. Tain't far, and they tell me it's good, rich land.
1: Oh, do they now?
2: Mm-hmm. Pass me the syrup, Ma.
1: Joe, there are folks that say that land along the Susquehanna don't belong to Connecticut. It belongs to Pennsylvania.
2: The people down at the state capital at Hartford say it belongs to us.
1: Joe, don't go. I don't care what anyone says. There's got to be trouble down there over that land sooner or later.
2: Well, maybe there ought to be trouble.
1: Joe.
2: Ma, there's only one way to get land, and that's to take it. That's how we got this whole country. That's what this revolution was all about. There'll always be that kind of trouble.
1: Not between neighbors, Joe. Not unless somebody goes out and makes it.
2: I'm sorry, Ma, but I'm going down there to the Susquehanna and get us a farm.
0: So that's the way it was with Joe Dyer and a lot of other Connecticut men. They went down there to the Susquehanna to get them a farm, to stake out new living room, to clear the land, to cut the timber.
2: Stand back, Si. Here she comes.
3: That's the last tree, ain't it, Joe?
2: Yep. Timber!
0: That's the way it was along the Susquehanna. The men from Connecticut clearing the land, cutting the timber, building new homes. And the men of Pennsylvania watching the new arrivals and wondering, questioning themselves, questioning the men from Connecticut.
4: That's a real solid house you're building there, stranger.
2: Yep. Aim to live in it quite some time.
4: How many more are you fellas coming down from Connecticut?
2: Don't know. Minnie's got gumption, I guess.
4: You got a deed to this land, have you?
2: Sure. Sure, I got a deed. Got my rifle. Guess that's about as good a deed as any.
0: That's the way it was along the Susquehanna. The Connecticut men clearing the land and building. The men of Pennsylvania watching and mistrusting. And the long frontier rifle standing ready by the cabin door.
2: There, Ma. There she is.
1: Land's sake, seems like you built it in no time.
2: Come on in. I'll show you around. Pretty, ain't it?
1: It's a wonderful house, Joe.
2: A good, strong house around us, and we'll be ready for anything, in case anything happens.
1: What do you mean, Joe? In case anything happens.
2: Oh, you hear that?
1: Thunder.
2: It could blow up a storm, Ma. A man needs a good, strong house when it blows up a storm.
1: What's that?
5: Well, someone's at the door, Ma. Well, I'll go.
2: No. Come here, Si.
1: Joe Dyer, whatever's the matter with you? You'd think we were out in Indian country. You're so jumpy.
2: Never you mind, Ma. And you stay here, Si. I'll sneak around the back door and see who it is first.
1: Si, have you heard anything down at the trading post? What's Joe acting so strange for?
5: I don't know, Ma. There's a sign down there that says for all settlers to be on the lookout.
1: The lookout? What for?
6: It's just me, Joe.
7: Why, Josh Higgins. It's all right, Ma. You can open up. It's only Josh Higgins come for a friendly visit.
1: In all this thunder and lightning? Josh Higgins, I'm glad to see a living soul beside my own two boys. Come on in.
8: Oh, thank you, ma'am.
2: Things over at your place, Josh.
8: Well, the funniest thing. Night before last, a brush fire started up.
1: Any damage, Josh?
8: No, didn't get the house or nothing. That was 2 days ago. Well, this storm that just broke put out another fire, only this evening.
2: Oh, I see.
1: What do you see, Joe? What's the matter?
8: Well, ma'am, I can't figure out how two fires just got started like that, same hour of day and all. Well, if it wasn't for this rain, this last fire'd have got the house sure.
2: Looks like it's high time we got together on this, Josh.
8: I kind of thought I'd go down to the trading post and see what the others can make of it, if you know what I mean.
2: I know what you mean.
8: Yeah. Want to come along?
2: Yeah. Yeah, I sure do want to come along.
6: Well, how about real lively on this time, Eb? Well, howdy, Josh. Howdy, Joe.
2: Hey, neighbors. We got something we'd like to get your opinion about.
6: Oh, any trouble, Joe?
2: Well, don't know exactly.
6: Stop that music, Eb. I want to hear what Joe's got to say.
2: Well, go on, Joe. Now tell us. It's about these brush fires. They're happening awful regular and at awful peculiar times. And I don't think they're happening by accident. They want trouble. I say give them trouble. Let's every man stand by his rifle from tonight on. And if we catch any Pennsylvania men sneaking around our cabins, I say shoot. And shoot straight. And keep on shooting.
0: Down along the Susquehanna, the rifles weren't standing by the door anymore. They were carried to the fields and to the trading post. They were always ready at the hands of watchful men, Connecticut men. But that same night, in a tavern in eastern Pennsylvania, there were other men meeting. Other men with rifles at their hands, anger in their voices. The men from Pennsylvania.
9: No, no, listen to me.
10: Listen to you, Maxwell, and see our land? Good Pennsylvania land taken over by settlers from Connecticut? No.
9: We can't let that happen.
10: That's our land.
9: Listen to me. Do you hear? What do you mean? That land is our land. We didn't clear it. We didn't build on it. They did. The Connecticut men. These 13 states of ours are going to be a big country someday. And that's the way they're going to get that way. By men of every state clearing the land, building on it. Not by fighting each other the way you fellas want it.
10: What are we listening to him for? I've been up in that region over the Poconos. More Connecticut men are clearing the land, building houses. They'll be putting in seed before long, and we'll never be able to root them out once they're settled. I say we go up there now and burn them out.
11: That's what I say.
9: There's such a thing as law, men.
12: There's no such law to cover stealing the land of one state from another, Maxwell. You, being law-wise, should know it. I'm in favor of going up there now, tonight.
0: The storm clears. It's a warm night. The men from Pennsylvania come up along the Susquehanna on horseback. 30 men from Pennsylvania galloping in the spring moonlight. They turn north suddenly, away from the river, up to the new lands the men from Connecticut are settling. They come to the woods just outside Joe Dyer's place.
13: I'm glad it stopped raining. It's drying off quick. Now, all right, men. Half of you start over there to the northwest, and the others go down the creek there.
14: All right.
13: Close in on either side, see? Yeah. William and me will go right up to the house. You understand?
14: Yeah, we'll wait 5 minutes. Come
13: okay,
14: on,
13: let's go. Come on, William.
0: The two men start for Joe Dyer's house across the moonlit clearing. The others separate and surround the place from the woods.
13: Look out. Somebody's coming to the door.
15: Who's that? Who's out there?
13: The boy's got a rifle. Keep down.
15: Joe? Is that you, Joe?
13: They're going inside. Come on.
0: They creep forward toward the house. Meanwhile, in the woods at the back of the house, the men from Pennsylvania are starting a brush fire.
13: They started that fire too soon. We gotta hurry.
15: Joe?
10: Hey, there's a fire back of your house.
15: Come on, Ma, there's a fire. I am coming to go for help and put it outside.
1: Who's there?
10: Stop!
13: Hit the boy over the head, Timmy. Strong as an ox.
15: Stop!
9: I got the woman. Come on.
10: Now, we'll take him to Easton and hold him for a few days. That'll teach him to steal other folks' land.
0: All through the moonlit night, the men from Pennsylvania go from place to place, cleared and settled by the men from Connecticut, burning their places to the ground, kidnapping any settlers they can find, taking them back to Easton. All through the night, the burning went on. In the morning, the settlers from Connecticut looked over the smoking ruins, the charred forests.
8: Well, nothing's left of it at all, Joe.
2: They say this land belongs to them. And we say this land belongs to us. There are people down in Philadelphia who tell them they're right. And our people in Hartford tell us we're right. What are we going to do about it?
8: My house has burned to ground too, Joe.
16: And mine.
2: What are we going to do about it? I got my ma and brother. They burned... By God, have we a government at home to protect our rights and stand behind us? Or haven't we? It's war. That's what it is.
11: You're right, Joe Dyer.
2: Then let's make our government stand behind us. And if the people of Pennsylvania want war, let the people of Connecticut give it to them.
14: And these are the affidavits sent by our settlers explaining the situation, and very well, too. I pass these down the table so the others can read them.
16: Has there been any bloodshed, Your Excellency?
14: The affidavits mention none, but there's been destruction, serious destruction. The lives of our settlers have been threatened. Some of them have been thrown in jail. The question we have to decide, gentlemen, is whether to send a regiment of our soldiers to the Susquehanna.
17: Pennsylvania, of course, will answer by sending a regiment of her own. There'll be bloodshed.
14: I realize that. That's what makes the situation so serious.
11: Your Excellency, I'm in favor of bloodshed. This issue must be decided once and for all.
14: Now, just a minute, Mr. Curtis. Let's not be hasty.
16: No, Your Excellency. Mr. Curtis is right. Our claims to that territory are perfectly clear. Our sovereignty as a state has been threatened by Pennsylvania. We must take decisive action.
13: I agree.
16: Yes, immediate action.
13: Send our regiments.
14: Gentlemen, please. Yes, come in. Oh, what have you got there, Willis?
18: It's just arrived by courier, Your Excellency. A communication from the state of Pennsylvania.
14: Oh, excuse me, gentlemen. Gentlemen, I have here a communication from the governor of Pennsylvania, sent with the full approval of his legislature. I beg you to consider it with an open mind.
16: Well, what is it? Let's hear it.
14: Gentlemen, the governor of Pennsylvania requests that we submit our dispute to a court of law.
13: A court of law?
14: He suggests that instead of resorting to our regiments, which, as he says, will determine nothing but who is the strongest, he suggests instead that we hold a trial to decide which state is the rightful owner of the land near the Susquehanna.
16: A trial? Certainly an unusual suggestion.
13: Are we to give up our sovereignty to a court? Why, what does he take us for? No, refuse the offer, I say.
11: I say accept it.
14: And so do I. I, for one, am unwilling to bear upon my conscience the responsibility of sending 100 or 1,000 young men to their deaths while there remains the slightest hope that such a calamity might be prevented. With your permission, I shall so inform the governor of Pennsylvania, and that we are ready to submit our case to trial.
19: You are listening to Joe Dyer Ends a War, starring James Craig with Beulah Bondi on the Cavalcade of America, sponsored by DuPont, maker of better things for better living through chemistry. In our story, which took place just after the American Revolution, the threat of open war has flared between the states of Pennsylvania and Connecticut over a boundary dispute. And as our play continues, the governors of the two states have agreed to submit their differences to a court of law. And along the Susquehanna, among the Pennsylvania men, among the men of Connecticut like Joe Dyer, news of the impending trial spreads like wildfire.
9: If they decide against us, we all got muskets and shot, ain't we?
8: Well, Tom's right. I say we go down there where they're holding that fool trial. We sit there facing the judge in the court. Well, they don't dare decide against us if they can read what's in our minds.
2: Now, wait a minute, Ben. Wait a minute.
1: Don't, Joe. Don't rile them. They're like dry timber, and it won't take much to set them afire.
2: Maybe that's what'll have to happen, Ma. Now, listen, men. Listen. I've got a better plan. I want you to stay right here. Right on this land of ours.
9: No.
2: Now, wait a minute. You stay here in case the verdict at that trial goes against us. Yeah. I want you to start in building a blockhouse. I want you to start in getting ammunition. I don't care where you get it from.
1: Joe Dyer, what are you saying?
2: I'm saying we're keeping that land no matter what the verdict is.
9: That's right, Joe.
2: Josh and me and a couple of others, we'll go down to that trial and keep our eyes on that court. If they decide against us, we'll let them know what we're going to do about it.
8: I guess that's the judge coming in now.
1: He looks like a fair-minded man.
2: I don't matter how fair-minded he is. All matters is that he decides a case in the favor of Connecticut.
1: Joe, how can you say that when you know how much trouble there might be up there in the wilderness?
2: That's how this country's going to be made, Ma. Folks like us starting trouble in the wilderness.
20: I declare this court in session. First, I want to emphasize that this trial is of the utmost importance. The peace of two states, consequently, the whole Union depends on the amicable and final settlement of this dispute. You members of the court have an awful responsibility, not only to the states involved, not only
3: to
20: America.
3: For more than a month, the arguments, proofs, and testimony of witnesses go on, day after day.
21: I submit in evidence the following charter in favor of one William Patrick.
2: Country's going to be made, Ma. Folks like us starting trouble in the wilderness.
20: I declare this court in session. First, I want to emphasize that this trial is of the utmost importance. The peace of two states, and consequently the whole Union, depends on the amicable and final settlement of this dispute. You members of the court have an awful responsibility, not only to the states involved, not only
3: to
20: America.
3: The arguments, proofs, and testimony of witnesses go on,

0: The arguments, the proofs, and testimony of witnesses go on, day after day.
1: I submit in evidence the following charter in favor of one William Penn.
2: I surveyed the lands along the Susquehanna under the terms of the original charter, and it is my consistency.
3: All I know is we went down there and settled. Up in Connecticut, they said it was our right.
4: The aforementioned treaty with the aborigines of this area in question states most unequivocally that the land...
2: They knew it wasn't their land. They're not settlers. They're squatters. They're worse than that. They're thieves.
5: That, sir, is a lie.
6: Order! Order!
0: The trial went on, and finally, the last of the evidence was in.
7: Gentlemen, all testimony and evidence on behalf of both claimants having been duly submitted, I declare this trial concluded. You will retire to consider your verdict. The court is adjourned.
8: Well, how do you think it looks for us, Joe?
9: I don't know. But I'd better have a little talk with that judge.
8: That'd be a good idea.
5: Say, Judge.
7: Yes, what can I do for you?
9: Just wanted to have a little talk with you, Judge. Kind of private.
7: Well, all right. Come right in here, please. Do you need your musket for this talk?
9: Connecticut men generally keep them with them at all times, Judge.
7: I see. Now, what is it you want to talk about?
9: I want to talk about the verdict of this trial, Judge. I want to know how it's going to come out.
7: Well, great heavens, lad, I don't know that. That's what's being decided now.
9: You mean you don't have anything to do with it?
7: I know. Those men that you saw at the trial are the only ones who'll render the verdict.
9: And maybe they're the ones I want to talk to.
7: What do you want to talk about, son?
9: I want to tell them what's going to happen in case they decide wrong.
7: Oh, I see. Tell me, son, did you fight in the Revolution?
9: I was in Valley Forge. I wasn't no summer soldier, if that's what you're driving at.
7: What were you fighting for at Valley Forge?
9: I was fighting for my farm, for my land up in Connecticut.
7: Is that all?
9: Well, maybe not.
7: What else?
9: Well, I was fighting so me and my neighbors could have a say in what was going to happen in this country. So nobody could come along and tell us what to do just because he had soldiers at his back and a sword in his hand. I was fighting for that, too.
7: Yes, but you want to go with a musket in your hand and tell that court how to decide, is that right?
9: I'm fighting for my land. That's all.
7: Son, that isn't just a group of men that has some power over you that they don't deserve. Any power they have, you gave them. You even fought to give it them. The verdict it renders will be your verdict. And that is why it will be a true verdict.
9: But, Judge, suppose they decide against us.
7: My boy, something has happened in this country that has never happened before in all history. For the first time, men have established a system of government by which their public and private problems can be solved by reason, not by superior force, in peace, not by the sword. And today, that system is on trial, and the whole world will watch to see whether it can succeed or whether it must fail. If it succeeds, perhaps someday the nations of all the world will follow us on that path toward peace. And if it fails, that will be your failure. For what those men decide today will affect us only for a little time. But what you decide will affect the future course of all mankind. Will the clerk please bring me the decision? Monday, 30th of December, 1782. The members of this court are unanimously of the opinion that the state of Connecticut has no right to the lands in controversy, and that all the territory lying within that charter boundary of Pennsylvania and now claimed by the settlers from Connecticut do of right belong to the state of Pennsylvania.
0: It was night when Joe Dyer arrived at the

0: clearing where his new house had once stood. The men from Connecticut had been building the stockade feverishly all night long. They were men in arms.
1: Well, what's the verdict, Joe? Oh, you look glum enough so as I can almost guess it.
2: It's against us. We're standing on land that don't belong to us.
3: Well, what? Let them just try to put us off it. They'll get a charge of lead that'll blow them clear back to Philadelphia.
4: We're ready for them, Joe.
2: No, listen, men. We've got to abide by the decision of that court.
5: Joe, what are you talking about?
6: Abide by nothing but the musket in our hands.
2: No. Now, listen, men. Future Americans are going to look back on us in the way we settle our disputes. And I don't want them to think we settlers from Connecticut didn't know how to live by the American idea. The brotherhood of man and all. We've got to abide by the court.
4: No,
2: listen. You don't understand. That's what we've been fighting for in our revolution. That's what a lot of men died for. So we could decide things fair and free and equal. Every man the same as every other man. That's something the whole world has been trying to do ever since the beginning of things. And that's what we are going to stand by today. I'm going back to Connecticut. Who's going with me?
7: I'll go with you.
8: I'll go too.
4: Sure, I will.
8: That's good.
2: Then we'd better get started. Because we're in the wrong here. And that's the only way to make it right.
0: And all that night, along the rutted roads of Pennsylvania and New York, one could see the wagons of the settlers from Connecticut headed homeward from where they came. And in the lead were Joe Dyer and his mother.
9: You're a good lad, Joe.
2: That judge sure made a mighty impression on me, Ma.
9: You know, son, it takes a big man to start a war. But it takes a sight bigger man to end a war like you did.
2: You know, I can't forget what that judge said. How someday maybe the whole world is going to be like us 13 states. Living in peace. Settling things peaceful like we did. Ma.
9: Yes, son?
2: I'd sure like to be there when that day comes.

0: when that day comes, a wish which is echoed in the heart of every American. In presenting tonight's play, it is the hope of all that this lesson from America's past may help to set a better pattern for the future between the nations of the world. James Craig will return to the microphone in a few moments. Meanwhile, here is Gayne Whitman speaking in behalf of DuPont to pay a tribute to the women of 1943 who, like the pioneer mother in our play, are gallantly serving America.
1: More than 17 million women in the United States are now employed, according to the Bureau of Census, most of them in industry. By and large, women are carrying this great part of the load of wartime production out of patriotism. They were needed, and they answered the call. Many of them have husbands or brothers or sweethearts in the armed forces. They want to back their men in the fight, and they want to have some money saved when their men come home. They are buying war bonds. Many of these soldiers in slacks are in industry to stay. They like it, and American industry likes them. They're proud of their work. They're careful and painstaking. Last but not least, they are good industrial housekeepers, keeping their machines and workbenches as clean and orderly as they keep their homes. So far as the chemical industry is concerned, twice as many women are working for the DuPont Company as there were a year ago. 36% of the employees of DuPont and its associate companies are now women. That's more than one in three. Women are making tests and analyses in DuPont laboratories. They're operating lathes and punch presses, even two-ton cranes in DuPont machine shops. There are women doctors, inspectors, janitors, blueprint file clerks, production line workers, still operators, truckers, and textile operators. Fitting the job to women makes it unnecessary in many cases to fit women to the job. Platforms are raised, chairs are adjusted, overhead electric hoists do the heavy lifting. These women in wartime jobs wear safety goggles and safety shoes like men. They lay aside the frilly dress or piece of costume jewelry that might catch in a machine. But they want industry to treat them as women, and industry does. It took World War I to liberate women and gain recognition for them in the world of business. It has taken World War II to demonstrate that they have an important place in American industry as well. And despite the great number now at work, industry can use many more. The DuPont Company welcomes women workers. For their patriotism, their determination, and the splendid record they have achieved, we salute these millions of new recruits to industry, including those who have come to DuPont, maker of better things for better living through chemistry.
0: And now here is the star of tonight's cavalcade, James Craig.
2: Thank you, ladies and gentlemen. I'm sure I speak for Miss Bondi and the cavalcade players when I say that tonight's drama brought all of us the hope that international disputes may be settled as we learn to settle the troubles between the American states in the early days of our country. Our big job right now is winning the war. And we all must do all we can for victory. But in a greater sense, we're working for the day when world states will settle their troubles without force of arms.

evening, Cavalcade will present Edward Arnold in 12 Desperate Miles, based on the Saturday Evening Post article of the same name by Bertram B. Fowler. A tense, exciting story of our merchant marine in action, telling for the first time on the air how the battered old merchant ship Contessa played a unique and important role in the African invasion operations. DuPont invites you to be its guest again next week when Cavalcade will present Edward Arnold as Captain John of the merchant ship Contessa in the dramatic story of 12 Desperate Miles. James Craig appeared tonight by courtesy of Metro-Goldwyn-Mayer, in whose production Lost Angel he will soon be seen. Tonight's musical score was composed and conducted by Robert Armbruster. This is James Bannon sending best wishes from Cavalcade sponsor, the DuPont Company of Wilmington, Delaware.

I hear her say, adore me. 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

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Would I be blue?

is Earl Robinson. I guess I've heard us say it 1,000 times in 1,000 different ways, just why we're fighting this war. Well, I'd like to say it this time maybe just a little differently on this V-disc in the song that Lewis Allen and I wrote. It's called The House I Live In.

can start a typhoon. Sailor, beware, beware, beware of your heart. Control that emotion, whatever you do. Somebody lies over the ocean.

You do, ladies and gentlemen. I should like now to introduce something very unique in music. This, to me, is the latest thing in hot jazz. I can't give you my name, I'm sorry to say, but I'm a modern critic of jazz music. Take it away, Phyllis.

Fellas, this is George Simon telling you a little bit about this V-disc by the winners of our metronome poll. We have a bunch of all-stars here for you. King Cole on piano and Buddy Rich on drums, Eddie Safransky bass, Bob Ahern guitar, Charlie Shavers trumpet, Lawrence Brown trombone, and saxes of Johnny Hodges, Coleman Hawkins, and Harry Carney. Singers are Frank Sinatra on Sweet Lorraine, and June Christie and King Cole on That Meets June. Here goes.

I want some kissing and some hoping and some missing and some moping and some stuff like that there. I want some leaping and some chasing and some weeping and some pacing and some stuff like that there. And when I get a certain feeling, I confess it, there's really only one expression to express it. I want some hugging and some squeezing and some mugging and some teasing and some stuff like that there.

with a squeezed mug teased. Stuff like that there. I want to be petted, spooned. I

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I want some moving and some chasing and some weeping and some pacing and some stuff like that there. And when I get a certain feeling, I confess it. There's really only one expression to express it.

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1: When all the birds have gone to sleep and all the frogs are still, then you will hear the fairy pipes come out upon the hill. 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

0: Eri, peri, piper's underneath the silver moon. 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
1: come,
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1: come, come,
0: come, come, come, come, come, come, come, come, come, come, come, come, come, come, come, come, come, come, come, come, come, come, come, come, come, come, come, come, come, come, come, come, come, come, come, come, come, come, come, come, come, come, come, come, come, come, come, come, come, come, come, come, come, come, come, come, come, come, come, come, come, come, come, come, come, come, 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come, come, come, come, come, come, come, come, come, come, come, come, come, come, come, come, come, come, come, come, come, come, come, come, come, come, come, come, come, come, come, come, come, come, come, come, come, come, come, come, come, come, come, come, come, come, come, come, come, come, come, come, come, come, come, come, come, come, come, come, come, come, come, come, come, come, come, come, come, come, come, come, come, come, come, come, come, come, come, come, come, come, come, come,

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0: Now, as gunshots echo across the wind-swept, snow-covered reaches of the wild Northwest, Quaker Puffed Wheat and Quaker Puffed Rice, the breakfast cereal shot from guns, present the challenge of the Yukon. It's Yukon King, swiftest and strongest lead dog of the Northwest, blazing the trail for Sergeant Preston of the Northwest Mounted Police in his relentless pursuit of lawbreakers.
1: On King, on the Husky.
0: Gold, gold discovered in the Yukon. A stampede to the Klondike in the wild race for riches. Back to the days of the gold rush. With Quaker Puffed Wheat and Quaker Puffed Rice bringing you the adventures of Sergeant Preston and his wonder dog Yukon King as they meet the challenge of the Yukon. Fellas and girls, it's not too late. If you hurry, you can get in on the greatest offer ever made by the breakfast cereal shot from guns, delicious Quaker Puffed Wheat and Quaker Puffed Rice. There's nothing to send in for. There's no waiting. Listen for full details in just a few minutes. The Yukon snow was in perfect condition for the biggest race in the Klondike area. Indians, Eskimos, French Canadians, men from Alaska, and men from the States began moving into Dawson 3 weeks before the dog sled race that was to decide the championship. There were rich prizes for the driver and owner of the winning dog team, prizes for the man who built the sled, and for the one who trained the dogs that pulled it. And there was glory for the town that provided the winner. On the street and in the stores, as well as in every cafe, the big race was the subject of all conversation.
2: Scar, your Huskies may be fast, but they're not in a class with Dick Martin's team.
3: Well, Penny, a lot can happen before that race is finished. I'm going to count on a few things besides the speed of my dogs. I'm going to count on you and Jules to help me win that $5,000 in cash.
4: That's right. Yes, everybody, listen to me. I'm proposing a toast to the Dawson City champion. Young Dick Martin.
5: Yes. Yes. Dick Martin. Our Dick Martin.
6: Dawson City champion.
3: Yes. Yes. Dick Martin.
7: The way he's talked about in Dawson, one would think there is no other dog man in the Yukon territory.
4: Hey, boys, everyone.
2: Listen, Scar, you must have some sort of plan in mind. What is it?
3: Will we hear what's going on over there?
4: Listen, fellas, I've got some news, and it's news that none of you are going to want to hear.
3: Hey, who's he?
2: His name is Sedgwick. Runs the general store.
4: What is it, Sedgwick? Dick Martin's not entering the race.
3: Looks like maybe I can win without using my plan. Come on, let's listen.
4: Boys, don't crowd me so loud. I don't know why Dick refuses to enter the race. I've told you all to know. He's not going to race, and that's his final word.
8: Well, I don't believe
4: it. I got it from Dick himself less than 20 minutes ago. Well, he's over at my house right now calling on my daughter.
8: Well, I can't.
9: There must be some reason why you won't enter this year's race.
10: Nancy, please, I don't think I can explain it so it'll make sense, even to you.
9: Please tell me, Dick. I'll understand if anyone will.
10: Nancy, do you remember when I won the race a year ago?
9: Of course I do. Why, you were just about the most important man in town. Your name was on everyone's list.
10: And if I win the race this year, it'll be even more so.
9: You object to that?
10: Everyone is betting on me, Nancy. Betting on me to win. They're betting heavily. What if I don't win?
9: Oh, dear.
10: Sometime, maybe not this year, maybe not next year, but sometime I'll be beaten. And then what? Then everyone will turn against me. Just as fast as they cheered me when I won last year.
9: But, Dick...
10: I'll be a has-been. I'll be the one who lost the race and lost all the money that was bet on me. Everyone will turn against me just as quick as they turned to me. No, thanks. I don't want that. I don't want any part of it.
9: You'd rather be a quitter.
10: There are other good dog teams, Nancy, and other good drivers. Someone else can represent Dawson and probably win.
9: You know better than that.
11: Well, I...
12: Thank you.
8: blown out and destroyed by everyone. Blaine believes what they said of him. Think about it night and day, and it happens sooner or later.
11: Oh, you're afraid to face the...
12: I said, have you sold out?
13: What do you mean?
12: Came past the cafe just after Sedgwick had announced that you were not going to compete.
13: I'm not. But I haven't sold out.
12: A lot of ugly talk going around, Dick. A fellow named Scar Lafferty has a fast team entered in the race. He's counting on winning. In fact, he's pretty sure of it now that you're out of the running.
13: I've heard of Scar Lafferty.
12: At least half a dozen people think you have a deal with Lafferty.
13: That's a lie. I have no deal with anyone. And I haven't sold out. I just don't want to compete, that's all.
12: Care to tell me why?
13: Oh, what's the use? No one will believe me, Sergeant. If they think I've got a deal with Lafferty, let them think so.
12: Sit down there, Dick, and tell me about it.
13: They turn against me if I don't race, and they'll turn against me if I race and lose.
12: Well, how about trying to win?
13: I can't win all the time. Someday I'll be beaten. Now, look here, Sergeant. I thought for sure my girl would understand my state of mind, but she didn't. She called me a quitter and a yellow coward.
12: Nancy Sedgwick generally knows what she's talking about.
13: Now,
12: but I can't believe that you're either a quitter or a coward.
13: I'll tell you just what I told her. Maybe you'll understand.
14: Dick
13: Maybe
14: Martin talked for some time to give Sergeant Preston the same faltering explanation he had given Nancy Sedgwick. When he had finished, the Mountie said...
12: Dick, let's walk over to the cafe. I think Nancy's father's still there.
13: If he is, he'll not welcome me. He told me what he thought of me, and he didn't mince words.
12: Come on, Dick. We'll tie King and back with your dogs.
13: Well, all right. I'll go with you, but I don't know why I should.
12: One, King. You too, Tundra. Dick, I want you to hear the talk that's going around, the things that Sedgwick is saying.
15: I think he's yellow.
16: He's afraid of being licked.
17: I don't believe that.
18: I think he's sold out. He's got money in his pocket from not competing.
14: Sedgwick's face was white with anger as he stood at one end of the lunch counter in the big cafe. He heard many of the comments that were going around. Finally, he could tolerate them no longer.
19: You can't say Dick Martin's selling out.
16: I said it, and I'll say it again.
20: Oh, wait a minute, Moose.
21: Here's Dick Martin now.
16: Yeah, the skunk that sold out all his pals in Dawson.
21: That's so.
20: No, that's your ticket.
21: Get up, Moose. Get on your feet.
20: You want to fight? Fight someone your own age and weight.
12: That's enough, Dick. No more fighting.
19: Yeah, thanks, Dick. Well, I see you'll fight, but you won't race. Huh?
20: I've changed my mind about that.
19: What's that?
20: Listen, all of you. I don't want to go in that race. I had personal reasons for not wanting to go into it. But I guess that don't count. If any of you gents think I've sold out, you're wrong, and I'll prove it. My team's already entered, and I'm not going to withdraw. My dogs will run.
19: That's your ticket.
16: That don't prove a thing. I still say you sold out. You can run your dogs all right, and run them so someone else will win.
20: My dogs will be in that race, and my dogs will win. Come on, Mr. Sedgwick.
2: Well, Scar, looks like you'll have some competition after all.
3: It's all right, Penny. That means the plan I had in mind will have to be carried out. Now it's up to you to see that Martin's dogs don't win.
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0: Now to continue our story. The snow was in perfect condition the morning of the race. There was a hard crust to support the sleds and give firm footing to the dogs and drivers. The contestants began arriving at the starting line an hour ahead of time, some with freight sleds and some with the more familiar basket type. Indians, Eskimos, and French Canadians were among the drivers. Scar Lafferty and his companions, Jules and Penny, were slightly apart from the others.
3: Hey, you two, look over there. Dick Martin just brought up his sled and team. He's over yonder. Take a good look so as you'll know the outfit.
2: Yeah, but, Scar, the trouble is there's more than a dozen sleds of the same type. And as for young Martin, when he comes along the home stretch, he'll probably have his park on, with a hood over his head and most of his face. The drivers will all look a lot alike.
3: It'll be easy for you to pick out Martin's team. He's about the only one who'll use a big Malamute for a lead dog.
18: That's unusual.
2: Well, most lead dogs are either Eskimos or Siberians.
3: Tumper's the biggest lead dog in the race. Now, here's all you got to do. Go straight north for about 2 miles. You'll find a couple of great big boulders by the trail. Now take up a spot behind them boulders and stay there until we're on the home stretch for the finish. Now, if you see that Martin is in the lead, you know what to do, huh?
2: I wish there was some other way besides shooting him.
3: There isn't any other way. I thought it all out. If you do anything to slow him up or turn his dogs aside, he'll see you and report it.
18: Well, he's found shot, especially with a mountain.
3: Who said anything about it being found? Shoot him? Knock him off his sled, and pick up the body and take it to that check we used a couple of weeks ago. I'll join you there after I collect the prize. No one will ever find Martin's remains, so no one will ever know what happened to him. Are those your orders?
18: It's
1: Trevor.
2: Sure would be tough luck if we was to shoot him only to have someone else ahead of you for first place.
3: Now listen, Penny. I've studied every team in the race. There's only one outfit can beat me. That's young Martin's. You get rid of him, and I guarantee I'll have first prize money in my pocket when I meet you at the shack. You better start right now. Get set at the rock, and remember, watch for the leading team on the home stretch. If you see it's headed by my white Siberian, just lower your rifle, go on to the shack. But if the big Malamute Husky is in the lead, shoot fast and shoot straight. Aim for the head. Now get going.
2: Okay,
14: Scar Lafferty watched Jules and Penny draw away from the crowd in the vicinity of the starting line, then turned his attention to his team of Huskies. In the meantime, Sergeant Preston was in the rear of Sedgwick's home. The storekeeper and his daughter Nancy watched while the Mountie lined up his dogs in double tandem hitch and snapped the traces to the gang line.
17: Hold them on the line, King. I'll be with you in just a minute.
9: Sergeant, does Dick know you're going to enter the race?
17: No. As a matter of fact, no one knows it.
19: But if no one knows it, Sergeant...
17: I'm not going over the course to win a dog race. I want to see that there's no underhanded business
9: And what?
17: Well, Nancy, I have another reason for entering that race, but I think I'll keep it to myself for the time being.
9: You'd better hurry. It's almost time for the race to begin.
17: I'd rather wait until after the start, but... You two had better get over the starting line. I think Dick Martin would want you there to see him.
19: Yes, of course. Come on, Nancy. We'll be watching for you, Sergeant Preston.
9: Indeed we shall.
17: What's the matter, King? Anxious to get going? All right, boy. Line. Line the team, King. The starting gun, they're underway. Now, King, we can go. All right. Run, King. Run, you have to.
14: When Sergeant Preston reached the starting line, the other dog teams were well underway. King seemed to know what was expected. He led his mates at a fast pace across the icy crust and quickly overtook and passed the rearmost sleds. At the first turn to the left, he was just behind an Eskimo driver. He heard the sharp cries of command from the driver ahead. Then Sergeant Preston's ringing cry,
17: "Harking! Ha!"
14: King made the turn and then heard his master cry,
17: "That's it, King! All right, boy, all right, go ahead!"
14: King came abreast the Eskimo driver, then passed the sled and dogs and went ahead.
17: "That's it, boy, now let's pass the next one. Go ahead, King!"
14: A big French Canadian was just ahead. King heard him shouting the typical command for a right turn. And then a moment later, Sergeant Preston cried out,
17: "Gee! Gee, King! That's it, boy! Gee!"
14: King cut down the distance to the next sled, went ahead, and then increased his speed to overtake and pass the others. At the halfway mark, the weaker teams began to falter and drop back, despite the cries of encouragement from the drivers. Then King saw that just two teams raced between him and the lead. Scar Lafferty's team was running strong. Once more, King increased the pace. In the meantime, Penny and the man called Jules were waiting behind big boulders 1 mile from the finish.
18: How much longer do you think we must wait?
2: It's hard to say. I figure we can look for the leading dog team to show up within the next half hour.
19: You will fire the shot, eh?
2: Yeah. And one shot's got to do the trick.
19: We must watch carefully. Make no mistake.
2: All we've got to do is make sure that the white Siberian husky is not in the lead before we fire. Keep a sharp watch, Jules. When the first team comes around the bend, see what kind of dog is in the lead.
19: Oui, monsieur. I watch.
14: King was right alongside the lead dog in Scar Lafferty's team. It was a white dog with a black head. A smaller dog than King, a breed generally conceded to be faster than the heavily built Malamute. As he forged ahead, he heard words of encouragement.
17: "That's it, King. That does it, boy."
3: "Hey, you! You're Sergeant Preston. What are you doing in the race?"
17: "Tell you at the finish line. Come on, King! One more sled to pass."
3: "Hey, you've got no business in this race. You didn't enter. What are you doing here?"
17: "On, King!"
14: One more sled to pass. King saw it 50 yards ahead, and he saw the Malamute that led, a big dog like himself. In fact, one of his best friends, Dick Martin's Tundra.
17: "That's the team we want to beat. I'll let them out, King. Come on, King! On, you Huskies!"
14: "On, you Huskies!" Those were the familiar words that called for every ounce of King's great strength. The spirit of competition burned in his mighty breast. His great muscles rippled smoothly beneath his furry coat.
1: On King! On, you Huskies!
14: There were bells on Tundra and his teammates.
1: On King! One more flood to pass!
5: You've got no business in this race! You didn't enter! What are you doing here?
1: On King!
14: One more sled to pass. King saw it 50 yards ahead, and he saw the Malamute that led, a big dog like himself. In fact, one of his best friends, Dick Martin's Tundra.
1: That's the team we want to beat. I'll let them out, King. Come on, King. On, you Huskies!
14: On, you Huskies. Those were the familiar words that called for every ounce of King's great strength. The spirit of competition burned in his mighty breast. His great muscles rippled smoothly beneath his furry coat.
1: On, King! On, you Huskies!

0: There were bells on Tundra and his teammates. King heard them jingling. The jingling came nearer, ever nearer.
1: You can do it, fellas, a little faster. Hold there. At the pace, King. On, you huskies.
2: Come on, Tundra.
0: King knew he had to beat his friend, Big Tundra. It was a matter of personal pride as well as a command from Sergeant Preston.
1: And King, on, you huskies.
0: Dave looked back and his eyes went wide in surprise when he recognized Sergeant Preston. King was even with the wheel dogs on the other sled. And then he came alongside Martin's wheel pair, then the points. Now he was matching Tundra stride for stride.
2: Come on, Tundra! Come on, Tundra!
1: And King, run, you huskies!
0: Teams were neck and neck for better than 100 yards. And then, inch by inch, King took the lead. The jingling bells began to fade, and Tundra seemed to know he was beaten. The pace King set was more than any other dog could long maintain.
1: Good boy, King!
0: Neither the great dog King nor his sergeant master Preston suspected that Penny, with his death-dealing rifle, was waiting, watching for a Malamute behind big boulders 1 mile from the finish line. King knew he was well ahead of Tundra's team and all the other teams. He knew he was on the home stretch, the last leg of the grueling race. Sergeant Preston stood on the runners of the sled. He looked back. But Dick Martin, his nearest competitor, was still out of sight beyond the bend.
1: You've done it, King, old fella. Now we'll see what happens when this race is over. And King!
0: Sergeant Preston felt a blow like that of a sledgehammer on the back of his head. He fell forward, buckling over the back of his sled. His fingers clutched the rawhide lacing and hung on while consciousness expired. Dick Martin was too far back to know that anything had happened. But King knew. He heard the shot and Preston's gasp. He knew instinctively that something had hurt his master. The Mountie's final words, "On King," still rang in the great dog's ears. A last command. So the mighty husky fought down the impulse to charge the man who had fired the shot. He held his place at the head of the team and raced on toward the finish line.
3: Here comes the first one. Look at the lead he's got.
4: Who is it?
5: I don't know yet.
0: Everyone in town was waiting at the finish. Nancy and her father were among the crowd.
6: Dad, whose team is that?
4: I can't tell yet. I can't see much of the driver. He's hunched over.
6: The lead dog is a Malamute.
7: It's Sergeant Preston. That's his dog.
6: It's King. And there's the second team. See it?
4: Dick Martin's in second place.
8: Hey, something's wrong with Sergeant Preston.
6: What?
8: He's fallen over the back of his sled. He's not moving.
0: The crowd pressed close as King crossed the finish line. Sedgwick lifted the unconscious Mountie and placed him on the sled, while King whimpered in concern.
6: Look at this, Dad. A bullet hole in the hood of his parka.
4: Well, push the hood back, Nancy. We'll see how badly he's hit.
7: He's regaining consciousness.
6: Thank goodness he's alive. There. Now we can see the wound.
9: My head.
4: Now, take it easy, Sergeant Preston. I think you're going to be all right. I can tell for sure in just a minute.
7: Let me see the wound, Sedgwick.
9: I remember a rifle shot.
6: How does it look, Dad?
4: Oh, just brushed the skin. You missed being killed by about a quarter of an inch, Sergeant.
9: Oh, King, hear that, boy? Now stop it, fella. I'm going to be all right.
6: Don't try to get up yet, Sergeant Preston.
9: I guess I'll have to wait a while.
4: Have you any idea who shot you?
9: No, I haven't. Oh, that's Dick Martin.
6: He's just crossing the finish line. You won the race.
10: Hey, what's the matter? What's happened to Sergeant Preston?
6: Dick, he's been shot.
10: What? Who did it? How did it happen?
9: I don't know, Dick. King, what's the matter with you, fella? Quiet down now. I'll be all right.
4: Yeah, what ails that dog?
9: He seems to be trying to tell me something. Stop tugging, King. I'll get up in a few minutes.
4: You're not getting up for some time. We're going to take you to my house.
0: King tugged and tugged on Sergeant Preston's parka, trying desperately to tell his master that he knew where the ambushers might be found. But no one, it seemed, understood what the mighty dog was trying to say. No one except King's friend, Tundra.
10: Tundra, what's the matter with you?
6: Whatever ails King must be contagious.
10: Now let go, fella, let go. Stop trying to drag me away from here.
0: Tundra would not be sidetracked. He tugged at Dick's clothing and then tugged some more. Finally, Sergeant Preston understood.
9: Dick, Tundra's trying to tell you to follow King in my place.
10: Is that it? Is that it, Tundra?
9: Go on, King. You'll be followed. Show the way, boy. On, King.
10: Go on, Tundra. Follow King. I'll be with you, boy.
4: Me too. I'm going along.
7: Same here. You may need help to get that ambusher.
10: All right.
7: I need a half a dozen.
0: A number of men

0: joined Dick, who followed King and Tundra. It was 2 hours later when Dick and Sedgwick returned.
1: Sergeant, I wish you could have seen the fun. King blazed the trail right enough. He showed us where the men had waited in ambush behind a couple of big boulders. Then followed their trail to a shack not far away.
2: You got them?
1: We sure did.
3: It was Jules and Penny. They tried to put up a fight, but they didn't have a chance with King and Tundra leading the attack.
1: They told everything, Sergeant. They didn't mean to shoot you. They intended to get me.
2: Oh?
1: They thought I'd be in the lead.
2: But why do they want to shoot you?
1: So their pal, Scar Lafferty, could win the race. He put them up to it.
3: Well, we got him, too. The three of them are in the calaboose.
2: About that race, Dick.
1: It's all right, Sergeant Preston. You beat me fair and square.
4: Dick, you're laughing about it.
1: I'm pleased about it, honey. I've always dreaded what would happen if I got beaten. I figured everyone would turn against me because I lost their bets, but no one did.
3: Everyone says Dick made a darn good run and deserves a lot of credit.
1: I was a fool to think as I did. I guess a man that's afraid of losing doesn't deserve to win. Well, at least the men in town know I didn't sell out to Scar Lafferty. Congratulations, Sergeant Preston.
2: Dick, you won that race.
1: Like fun.
2: I wasn't even entered. I can't take the prize. When the excitement of capturing those crooks dies down, the judges will make the official announcement, and you'll be declared the winner.
1: But you mean that? You're sure of it?
2: Quite.
1: Oh, then with that prize money, well, gosh, Nancy, you and I, we can be married. That is, if you'll still have me.
4: I wouldn't want to quit her, Dick, but you're no quitter.
1: Oh, gee. Golly, Sergeant, this is the biggest day in my life. I not only won the race, but I learned that it won't be the end of everything when the time comes that I'm beaten.
2: You've learned a lot, Dick. We'll take up the matter of the ambushes tomorrow morning, but your case, this case, is closed.
0: In just a moment, Sergeant Preston will give you a preview of Friday's adventure. Don't wait. Don't put it off. But hurry. 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
0: Get both delicious kinds. 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It's that easy to collect Challenge of the Yukon dog picture cards. So get a move on. 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These radio dramas, a feature of the Challenge of the Yukon Incorporated, are created and produced by George W. Trendle, directed by Fred Flowerday, and supervised by Charles D. Livingston. The part of Sergeant Preston is played by Paul Sutton. They are brought to you every Monday, Wednesday, and Friday at the same time by Quaker Puff Wheat and Quaker Puff Rice, the breakfast cereal shot from guns. Listen Friday when Sergeant Preston and Yukon King meet the challenge of the Yukon in the case Adventure in Selkirk.
2: King and I arrived in Selkirk just after the bank was robbed. The constable was out of town, so with little to go on, we set out to trail the crooks. It turned out to be almost entirely up to King to find them. And when he did, it led us both into some mighty trying moments.
0: Be sure to hear this exciting adventure Friday. This is J. Michael wishing you goodbye, good luck, and good health from Quaker Puffed Wheat and Quaker Puffed Rice. So long. This is ABC, the American Broadcasting Company.

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1: Way down in Lover's Lane we'll wander,
2: sweetheart, you and I.
1: We'll be so happy together, but it all depends on the

0: Old rocking chair's got me.
1: Old rocking chair got your father.
0: My cane is by my side.
1: And your cane by your side.
0: Fetch me that gin, son.
1: I ain't got no gin, father.
0: I'm gonna tan your hide now.
1: You're gonna tan my hide.
0: I can't leave this cabin.
1: What cabin joking, father?
0: I ain't going nowhere.
1: You ain't going nowhere, more.
0: Just set me here grabbing.
1: Grabbing?
0: Grabbing at the flies round this rocking chair.
1: Rocking chair, Lord.
0: My dear old Aunt Harriet.
1: Aunt Harriet.
0: How long in heaven she be?
1: Heaven she be, baby's
0: old Lord. And that sweet chariot.
1: Oh, chariot.
0: For the end of the troubles, I see.
1: My sweet cherry.
0: Old rocking chair gets it, son.
1: Old rocking chair get it, father.
0: Judgment day is near.
1: And judgment day is near.
0: And I'm chained. Chained to my rocking chair.

0: The people in the ballroom were stuffy and hearty, so I began to get just a little bit afraid. I sneaked into the kitchen and found me a party. The waiter
1: and the porter
2: and the second star.

0: Excuse me. Could you tell me where I register for the art course?
1: Why, yes. Where do you come from?
0: Ozone Heights.
1: Do you like it there?
0: Why, I wouldn't think of living anyplace else.
1: My name is Rodney Hatch.
0: My
1: you don't have to tell me. I know.

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And where you see clouds on the hills, look, they're not clouds, no, no.

And if it's raining, if it's raining, have no regrets, because it isn't raining rain, you know. It's raining violets. And when you see clouds, when you see clouds on the hills, look, look, they're not clouds, no, no. They're crowds of little daffodils.

you ever hear the story of the Dixieland Band? Let me tell you, brother, that the music was grand. They had piano and a clarinet. The only thing they needed was a second cornet. And that's what led to the ruin of the Dixieland Band. When the folks would holler for the Maple Leaf Rag, they would get to swinging, but the trumpet would drag. They had to keep him 'cause he played so sweet, but then he

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1: I know a ditty, nutty as a fruitcake, screwy as a goon, and silly as a loon. 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Mirzy Dotes and Dozy Dotes and little lambsy divey.

0: mares-y dotes and nosy dotes and little lambsy divey, a kiddly divey too, wouldn't you? 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
0: If the words seem queer and funny to your ear, a little bit jumbled and jivey.

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1: Oh, if you want to say in a different way, I'm so in love with you.
2: Say yiggity yo, ziggity yo, and liggity yo, and liggity yo, and liggity yo, and liggity yo, me too.
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1: So I will show you the easy way to learn it in a minute. 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

0: lazy bones, sleeping in the sun. 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

When the circus comes to Madison Square Garden, the kids of New York take over. 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

0: Yes, Circus Day belongs to the kids. And Helen, I don't know about you, but when that band begins to play and the clowns and acrobats start their acts, well, I feel just like a kid myself.
1: Well, I'm with you, Dick. Circuses bring out the Margaret O'Brien in me every time.
0: Well, you doll, what are we waiting for, Helen? Let's roll our hoops over to the garden, get two seats down in front for the biggest show on earth.

0: Hey, buddy, better be careful about lower plate wobble. 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

horse with the speed of light, a cloud of dust, and a hearty, "Hi-oh, Silver, the Lone Ranger."

0: With his faithful Indian companion, Tonto, the masked rider of the plains led the fight for law and order in the early western United States. The stories of his strength and courage, his daring and resourcefulness, have come down to us through the generations. And nowhere in the pages of history can one find a greater champion of justice. Return with us now to those thrilling days of yesteryear. From out of the past come the thundering hoofbeats of the great horse, Silver. The Lone Ranger rides again.
1: Come on, Silver. We're heading for Mustang Mags. Hail, Silver! Hail!
0: The Lone Ranger and Tonto rode up to a well-kept house where an old friend lived.
2: Oh, Silver, steady, boy, steady, ho!
0: It's been some time since they'd called on Mustang Mag, but there could be no doubt about their welcome.
3: Well, great day in the morning. You're sure a sight for sore eyes.
4: Hello, Mustang Mag. It's good to see you.
3: Get yourself off of that there saddle.
4: Steady, big fella.
3: Hey, Jake! Pete, come out here and take care of these horses. Give them the best doggone fodder we got and give them grooming and water.
5: And me fix horses.
3: Oh, like fun you will, Tonto, you doggone old owl. I've got to feast my eyes on the two of you. Come on inside the house and sit down. I got grub ready to lay out.
4: You're looking well, Mag. How's Missouri?
3: Missouri? Oh, sakes alive. He's so busy running the sheriff's office, he don't get out to the ranch more than one or two times a month. Get yourself inside there now. Oh, why shouldn't I look well? I had the best season the old ranch ever knew. Getting top price for everything and plenty of it to sell. I put in wheat this year.
4: Yes, I see you did.
3: Yeah, had a whole section in wheat, and it's all harvested. Missouri helped with the harvesting. After being in the sheriff's office where he could sit most of the time, a hard day's work most killed the old galoot.
4: Some of the farmers to the east were lucky with their wheat crops this season.
3: Yeah, and Missouri told me a few things about a new company that started up to the east.
4: Yes, they built warehouses to store the wheat and came through buying up the crops. They paid good prices.
3: Did they?
4: Yes, why?
3: Did they pay good prices or promise to pay good prices?
4: Why do you ask, Mag?
3: Well, Missouri knows about one of the men in that outfit that put up the warehouses. Creature by the name of Lodeman.
4: Lodeman?
3: Missouri says anything that Lodeman's mixed up in's crooked.
4: I hadn't heard that Lodeman was a crook.
3: Doggone.
4: Oh, what's the matter?
3: Lodeman offered to buy my crops. He would have put it on the railroad and moved it to his warehouse. He was offering a right smart price, too. Lots more than what I got.
4: And you didn't deal with him?
3: No. That suspicious old fool Missouri said not to. You say you never heard of Lodeman being crooked?
4: No, but
3: I thought so. You'd have heard of him if he'd been crooked. Sure you would.
4: Not necessarily, Mag.
3: Missouri's a fool. He's an old-fired, meddling, interfering old fool that done me out of hundreds of dollars now.
6: Hey there, Mag!
3: You!
6: Huh?
3: If it weren't for the company, I'd bust a skillet on your solid skull.
6: Leaping, jumping, sagebrush, look at who's here.
4: Hello, Missouri.
6: Doggone, sure it's good to see you. And Tonto.
5: How, Missouri?
6: By ginger, this year calls for a holiday. This calls for celebration. This calls for a special feast.
3: You sit down.
6: Oh, now, Mag, don't look at me like that. What's got under your hide today? Now, what have I done?
3: Why,
4: just
3: you...
4: a minute, Mag. Perhaps Lodeman is a crook. Missouri's a sheriff now. He's in a position to know.
6: Oh, so that's it.
3: Yes, that's it, you spavined old horn toad. I wanted to sell my wheat to Mr. Lodeman's syndicate, and you said I shouldn't do it.
6: That's what I said, doggone it all, Mag, and I still say the same. If you'd have sold to him and been done out of your cash, you'd have scalped me for not warning you.
4: What about this Lodeman?
6: He's a crook. Always was a crook and always will be a crook. He's been in jail for robbing stage line and just missed hanging for stealing horses. Doggone it. He ran a crooked gambling game in El Paso. He sold salted gold mines and jumped claims of good ones. He'd sooner starve being crooked than make $1 million being honest.
3: You better have some proof of all that.
6: All right. All right, Mustang Mag. You want proof, eh? You just go to El Paso, see what the record says there about Scar Bushnell. Or go to Sagebrush and see what the United States Marshal that lives there has to say about Lefty Morehouse.
4: What's that, Missouri?
6: Guns, you scare a man when you talk like a bullwhip cracking.
4: Is Scar Bushnell still alive?
6: His name's Lodeman now, like what I said.
4: And Lefty Morehouse?
6: I'm trying to tell you, it's the same hombre.
4: Are you sure of that?
6: Am I sure? Am I sure of my name? Am I sure I'm sitting here?
4: Lodeman is the same man.
6: He is, I'm telling you. When a man tells Mustang Mag something as a true fact, he's just got to be sure of it. Otherwise, he's inviting sudden death. That there woman's got a temper like blasting powder on the 4th of July. And a right-hand swing that'd... Well, it's like the kick of a Mustang. Doggone right, I'm sure.
4: That's something we didn't know. Come on, Tonto.
3: Hey, hold on.
4: Sorry.
6: Now, look, don't bolt on as soon as I get here.
4: Get our horses, Tonto. We've got to travel fast.
5: Me get them.
3: Now, you haven't had anything to eat. Now, wait a minute.
5: You scout, here.
4: Never mind the horses. We're leaving.
2: Leaving?
5: Here, Silver. Come on, boy. Come on, scout. We travel.
4: Out of Tonto.
5: Be ready. Get him up.
6: Now, wait a second. Let me tell you.
5: Come on, Silver.
6: Now, Mag, don't you say it.
3: Just about the time I get the Lone Ranger to sit down to have a nice, sociable conversation, you come in with a lot of fancy shooting off your mouth that chases him out of here like a bolt of greased lightning.
6: Mag, you can't blame me.
3: You'd have kept your lip buttoned about them crooks.
6: But he wanted to know. What I said was true. Lodeman's the same critter as those others. I didn't know the Lone Ranger'd do what he did. How could I know?
3: You loco fool.
6: Must have been important, judging from the way he lit out. Maybe he's got to prevent Lodeman from doing more damage.
3: Oh, save your voice. He had to show off, that's all. Had to show how much you knew. Chances are you made up the story out of whole cloth.
6: I never did no such thing.
3: Wonder why he left in such a hurry.
6: Who?
3: Who? Who do you think? The Lone Ranger, of course.
6: Maybe he wants to overtake the special train.
3: What special train?
6: Mr. Lodeman's train. Went past here a while ago.
3: Lodeman's train?
6: Train noticed something. Mr. Lodeman is moving from west of here to the east. Maybe that's why the Lone Ranger lit out so fast and sudden.
0: Racing against time and against the fast train, the Lone Ranger and Tonto guided their horses over a rock-strewn hill, up a steep incline, over the crest and down the other side. The level bed of a valley stretched out for several miles. Now, with the peril of sliding rocks removed, the great white stallion could really run.
1: Come on, Silver!
0: Off to the west, a faint plume of smoke could be seen as the iron horse rolled eastward. There was another hill ahead. When the masked rider reached the base of this, he reined up and waited for Tonto to overtake him.
5: Oh, Silver, whoa, boy, steady, big fella. We're ahead of the train, Tonto.
2: Oh, come, oh, fella, oh. Oh, fella.
4: When the train slows at the top of the hill, we'll be able to get on board.
2: Why you want a big train here?
4: You heard what Missouri said about Lodeman.
2: Him crook.
4: Right.
2: Him crooketh many names.
4: That's his train.
2: Him not own train.
4: No, but he's chartered all the cars. The whole cargo is his. He's bringing a train load of something from the west. Might be cattle that's been stolen. I want to find out what he's carrying.
2: Oh.
4: After that, we'll head further east and learn about this deal in wheat. Lodeman is the same man as Morehouse. That wheat deal is crooked. A lot of farmers are going to take a heavy loss.
2: How Lodeman do that?
4: I don't know, Tonto, but we're going to find out.
2: Now, Kemosabe, train come near now.
4: We'll ride to the top of the hill and wait there. Come on, Silver!
2: Come up, scout!
0: The train soon reached the bottom of the long grade and started up. Halfway toward the end of the rise, the train had slowed to half its original speed. As it approached the summit, it slowed so the horses could easily trot alongside.
4: Tonto, I can hang on there while I open the door of that car.
2: Maybe you let Tonto go, huh?
4: No, I want to see for myself. You take the reins as soon as I leave the saddle. Keep Silver alongside.
2: Tonto, do it.
4: Ready now. All right, Tonto.
2: Make up Silver.
0: It took but a moment for the masked man to open the door in the side of the freight car. He looked inside and was surprised at what he saw. In an instant, he was out and leaping to the back of his white horse.
5: Watch it, Silver. Watch your feet.
4: Otto, that car was empty. I'm going to look in another.
0: The masked man looked into the second car, and this, too, was empty. He went to the third. As he stepped through the door, he saw two men.
7: Well, what do you think you're doing, mister?
8: Don't make no fast move, mister. We got you covered.
7: What's the idea of poking your nose into all the cars on this train? What business is it of yours?
4: Anything that Lodeman, or Morehouse, as he used to call himself, does, is of interest to men who want law and order.
7: Oh, so you know our boss.
4: Yes, for the crimes he's committed. Now I'd like to know why he's moving empty cars from the west.
7: That's none of your business.
8: Gitch, maybe we better do something about this hombre, eh?
7: Yeah, there's only one thing to do with him, Hawks, and you know what that is.
8: You got an idea.
7: The train will be going downhill in a minute or so. Then when it gets up plenty of speed, we can throw him out.
8: That's it? We could shoot him.
7: No. If he's found with a bullet, he'd call for an explanation. The boss wouldn't want that. We'll make it look like a fall.
8: He's an outlaw anyhow. Look at that mask.
7: Oh, no. Don't get the idea this hombre is an outlaw, Hawks.
8: No?
7: I heard him calling his horse Silver.
8: What about it?
7: He's a Lone Ranger.
8: Look out!
4: Got your guard down.
8: I'll show you.
4: You won't show me anything, Hawks.
0: The train had reached the top of the grade and started down the other side. With increasing speed, the line of cars rumbled eastward. The Lone Ranger hurried to the door and saw that the horses were keeping alongside.
1: Tonto, hold back! Hold back, Silver! Don't try to keep up! I'll stay with the train and join you later!
0: He turned from the door, but just too late. Getch held a gun in his upraised hand. He brought it down with stunning force.
7: Oh! Yeah, that got you. Now I'll roll you off this train and let's...
8: Hold it, Getch.
7: Huh? Well, you got conscious again, huh?
8: Don't roll him off. Shut that door.
7: Why not?
8: Shut the door.
7: There. Now, why not get rid of this hombre?
8: You said he was the Lone Ranger.
7: Yeah, what about it?
8: You heard what he said about the boss? Maybe he knows lots more than he told. Maybe the boss would like to have a talk with you.
7: Maybe you're right.
8: It won't do any harm to wait and see. We'll be at the siding by midnight. Lodman will join us there.
7: Hey, good idea. We'll gag and rope this hombre and hold him for the boss. Here. You take charge of his shooting irons. I'll get a rope on him.
8: Right. Now, what about the engine?
7: He's a long way back by this time. We'll see what Lodman has to say about things.
0: The Lone Ranger recovered consciousness to find himself gagged and tied. He strained against the ropes that held his wrists and found that Getch had done his work well. He remained quiet, listening to the conversation between the two who had captured him. It grew dark, and the hours dragged painfully. Then, at midnight, the train came to a stop. Getch opened the door, and the two men jumped out into the darkness. Another hour went by, and then a sound like the call of a night bird came from nearby. The masked man knew that Tonto had arrived. The Indian crept into the car without a sound and moved toward the end where he found his friend.
9: Me get gag off plenty quick.
4: Nah. Rope. Hands behind my back.
9: Me know. Me cut rope.
10: Right down this way, man. The next car.
4: They're coming, Tonto. Where's Silver?
9: Me lead him back a little way from car.
11: All right, Redskin. We know you're there. Come on with your hands up after you cut the ropes off your friend.
4: Tonto, they held back and waited to get both of us.
9: Have rope cutting jiffy.
4: There, that does it. One of those two took my guns.
9: Me got one gun, that all.
4: Lodman has a score of men around here. This is right near his warehouse.
9: You stand now?
4: Yes, I'm all right, Kimasabi. Now we've got to find a way to get out of here.
11: Did you hear me, Redskin? Untie your friend and come to the door, both of you, with your hands up.
12: Make a break and we start shooting.
11: And you needn't try the door on the other side of the car. We got men there, too.
0: Curtain falls on the first act of our Lone Ranger story. Before the next exciting scenes, please permit us to pause for just a few moments.

0: Now to continue our story. The Lone Ranger and Tonto were in the boxcar with the Lodeman men ready to open fire as soon as they came through the door. The Lone Ranger heard Getz shout,
1: "And you needn't try the door on the other side of the car. We got men there, too."
2: Tonto, how far back are the horses?
3: Horse here, if you call them.
2: Come on, then. We'll stand at the door, but just out of the line of fire. I know something of Lodeman's plans now. I heard Getz and Hawks talking when they thought I was unconscious.
1: All right, hurry it up. The boss wants to speak with you two, and he don't like to be kept waiting.
4: Maybe afraid to show yourselves.
5: We're coming, Hawks. I'm as anxious to have a talk with Lodeman as he is to talk to me.
3: That's Silver.
2: Good. He heard me.
5: Come on, Silver!
6: You come, Scout!
1: Get up with that horse! Get out of the way!
5: Come on, boy! Come on, Silver! Through them, Silver! Ready, Tonto. Hit the saddle!
6: Be ready!
5: That's it!

0: Get back to Mustang Meg.
1: You go now?
0: Right away. You'll be there by daybreak. Tell her to get a load of wheat and bring it here.
1: And then what do?
0: Sell it to Loadman. Sell it at his price and hurry. She's got to have it here by sundown tomorrow.
1: Mustang Meg, sell all her wheat.
0: Then she's got to buy some from a neighbor. She's got to be here with a wagon load. Hurry, Toto. We'll play Loadman's own game. I want Meg to be here so she can learn the rules.
1: Hurry. Adios.
0: Adios, Kimosabe.
1: Get up. Stop.
2: Tonto reached Mustang Mag's ranch at sundown and conveyed the masked man's message. Then he hurried to town, reaching there in time to tell Missouri that Mag was on her way.
3: Oh, my sakes alive. She's coming all the way to town to see me. It's only for one thing. Because she's all fired mad at me, she can't wait till I get to visit her.
1: Mag got business for you.
3: Business? What kind of business, Tonto? I'm the sheriff. Mag never calls in the law to help her. She handles things her own way. She's a mighty strong-willed woman.
4: You, Missouri! Stop your gaping and gawking and get your boots on.
3: Now, Mag, whatever it is, I never did it.
4: Told me to sell my wheat, eh? Well, for that, you can help me buy some wheat. I'll show you what an apple-headed two-bit tumbleweed you are.
3: Oh, but Mag, Tonto was just starting to tell me. Now, if you let him put it his way without the two-gun talk
4: so
3: like
4: you... So now you're complaining about the way you talk, eh?
3: Oh, now, Mag, I only...
4: Come on!
3: Oh, let go of my ear!
4: Come along, Missouri!
3: Don't! Wait, my boots. Let me get my boots
4: you
3: on.
4: You can put them on while we ride. I got a buckboard here. Fetch his boots, Tonto.
1: Me get them.
4: Shut the door behind you.
3: My feet, these stones...
4: Get your board there!
3: Mag, the office. I've got to get to the office.
4: The sheriff's office won't open till you get there. And the sooner I'm done with you, the sooner you'll be on the job.
1: Here boots, Missouri.
3: Oh, thank you, Tonto. Oh, never in all my born days, she said.
4: Take them reins and start driving.
3: Yeah, but where to?
4: I don't care where to, as long as there's some wheat to buy when we get there.
3: Wheat?
4: That's what I said, you lop-eared baboon. The Lone Ranger says for me to buy a load of wheat. Now, being that you told me to sell mine, you can find where I can buy some.
3: But what for? What are you going to do with wheat?
4: Sell it to Loadman.
3: Man!
4: Shut up and get...

0: of wheat, Mag. All loaded and set for you.
1: All right. It took you long enough to get it.
0: Now, can't I go back to my office?
1: You're driving.
0: No, Mag.
1: We're taking this to Lordman's warehouse. We're going to sell it to him. Took a lot of driving to get here, Mr. Lodeman, but I had to show this fool Galoot a few things.
2: You want to sell the wheat?
1: That's what.
0: And I'm no fool Galoot, drat it all, Mag. The way you talk, nobody ever has any respect for
1: there's
0: me.
1: There's the wheat, Lodeman. What's your price?
2: Well, here's the form of sale. Price is on it. I don't know as I'm interested in any more wheat, though. You don't have very much there.
1: Well, it's the principle of the thing. I'd have sold you all my crops if it hadn't have been for this.
2: Oh, I see.
1: He told me you'd never pay what you was offering.
2: Well, there's the price. Take it or leave it.
1: Oh, sure, I'll take it.
2: All right, sign here.
0: Mag, you should look before you sign. Maybe you better let me read through that thing. There's a lot of writing on it.
1: Oh, quiet.
2: Sign both copies and keep one of them. I'll keep the other.
1: Yeah, I'll sign. There you are.
2: Mustang Mag. That's your name?
1: That's what I'm known as, and I've done plenty of buying and selling with that name.
2: All right.
0: Her right name is...
1: Missouri.
0: All right. All right. I ain't said nothing.
2: Well, there's your copy. Drive into the warehouse and dump the wheat. My men will take care of it.
1: You heard him, Missouri. Drive.

0: Standing apart, the Lone Ranger watched as the wagon went into the warehouse. Tonto joined him and...
1: Now, if we're wrong, Tonto, Mag is nothing out. But if we're right, we may save a lot of money for a lot of people.
2: That's right.
1: We'll need lawmen. I'll head for the next town. There's a marshal there. He and the sheriff of this county can help Missouri.
2: Missouri sheriff, too?
1: But from another county, we cross the line.
2: Here come Mag out again.
1: Yes, I'll ride up and speak to her before I head east. Come on, boy.
3: Mag! Missouri!
4: Oh!
3: Oh, boy, Teddy Silver.
1: You better stay around for a while.
4: Stay here?
1: I think the sheriff will be coming here tonight. He may want your help.
4: No. Is that so? Well, that being the case, of course I'll stay. Hey, hear that, Mag? It's official business.
1: You might do well to stay around too, Mag, if you hope to collect on the wheat you sold, Lodeman.
5: Why shouldn't I collect?
1: You read the agreement, didn't you?
5: Oh, sure.
1: Lodeman doesn't pay for the wheat until he ships it.
5: Oh, he said it'll be shipped out sometime in the week.
1: Now, you stay here and I'll be back. Come on, Silver.
4: You heard him, Mag. We gotta stick around now. He'll be back looking for us.
5: Yeah, all right, then. If we gotta stay, we gotta eat.
4: I hope we're done with wheat, Grandall.
1: Missouri, you better stay around for a while.
4: Stay here?
1: I think the sheriff will be coming here tonight. He may want your help.
4: No. Is that so? Well, that being the case, of course I'll stay. Hey, hear that, Mag? It's official business.
1: You might do well to stay around, too, Mag. If you hope to collect on the wheat you sold, Lodeman.
5: Why shouldn't I collect?
1: You read the agreement, didn't you?
5: Oh, sure.
1: Lodeman doesn't pay for the wheat until he ships it.
5: Oh, he said it'd be shipped out sometime in the week.
1: Now, you stay here and I'll be back. Come on, Silver.
4: You heard him, Mag. We gotta stick around now. He'll be back looking for us.
5: Yeah.

0: Stick around now. He'll be back looking for us.
1: Yeah, all right, then. If we gotta stay, we gotta eat.
0: Now, that's lively talk. Yes, sir.
1: And if we gotta eat, we gotta get to the hotel. Drive on, Missouri.
0: You bet. Get up there.

0: The evening passed without incident. No one came near the warehouse or the line of cars that were drawn up on the tracks nearby, excepting Tonto, who walked slowly by until someone said,
1: "Hey, you, Redskin.
2: Huh? What's the matter?
1: What you doing around here?
2: Me only walk.
1: Then keep walking. Keep off private property.
2: You guard here?
1: I am. I'm here to guard the warehouse. Keep going."
0: Tonto had proved that no one could come near enough to see what went on in the vicinity of the warehouse. Yet, there was certainly activity. Lodeman had a score of men working around the place, but their work was a secret, known only to themselves and Lodeman. He appeared at the hotel where several people sat about.
3: "Well, my special shipment from the West is going on through now. Train is due to start most any minute."
4: Just what's the nature of that shipment, Lodeman?
3: "Well, I don't tell everyone, old-timer, but it's cargo of goods that I imported all the way from California."
4: "Oh."
3: "I own a few places in New York. Have to import a lot of things from China and places like that."
4: "Hear that, Mag?"
5: "Oh, you're friendly enough with him now."
3: "Well, there goes my train."
5: "When will the choo-choo come here for the wheat?"
3: "Oh, next week at the latest."
5: "Seems like you pay mighty fancy prices, Lodeman."
3: "Well, I can afford to. It's the way I do business."
5: "Missouri, every time I think about it, I could crouch."
4: "Mr. Lodeman, did you ever hear of a critter by the name of Morehouse?"
3: "Yes, I did. He's changed his name to mine."
4: "Huh?"
3: "He's using the name of Lodeman. I don't know why that crook had to pick my name. It's made no end of trouble for me."
4: "Oh, my stars.
5: Missouri, I'll talk to you when we get home."
4: "Uh-huh. I know you will, Mag."
6: "Fire!"
4: "What's that?"
5: "He said fire."
3: "Fire, come on."
7: "It's a warehouse. It's on fire."
3: "The warehouse.
5: Wait.
3: My building.
7: Look at it. The place all over.
5: Put it out. Get water.
7: Get buckets lined up. Buckets.
8: Under control. Can't fight that fire.
7: Fire. The sky. Look at the flames. Fire."
4: "You won't get paid for the wheat."
5: "Won't get paid? What do you mean I won't? Where's Lodeman?"
8: "There he is. I've got to see him."
3: "Look out! The roof is caving!"
4: "Hey, Lodeman, what about the pay for the wheat?"
8: "Yeah, Lodeman, what about it? You had all my crop in there."
3: "Pay for the wheat? What about my warehouse? That's all gone, too."
8: "But I'll pay."
3: "We all lose. I lose my warehouse, you lose your wheat."
4: "Mean to say you won't pay us now?"
3: "You read the agreement. I said I'd pay when the wheat was shipped."
8: "You'll pay now."
4: "We want our cash. Weren't our fault the place took fire."
8: "That's right.
9: Pay us. We want our money."
10: "You'll pay or else."
3: "So you're all going to start a riot, huh? Well, I have men to take care of that. Catch, boys. Come on."
9: "That's a shot of warning. How do you bust up and go home?"
3: "Clear out, you fools. You sign an agreement, read it."
4: "It's a skin game."
5: "He's got a regular army of men on his side."
3: "Shoot the first one who reaches for a gun. I know the law. I know my rights."
4: "You got some of my mags, wheat there. By ginger, you'll pay for it."
9: "Get back there, you."
4: "I won't do it. You shoot me and you shoot a sheriff of the law."
9: "All right, then, if you want to be an example."
3: "Drop that gun."
9: "What?"
3: "Oh, I said drop it. That's better."
9: "You."
3: "We met before, can't you?"
11: "Lodeman, don't try to run. You haven't a chance."
3: "What's this mean?"
11: "I'm the man who was held in your train of empty freight cars."
3: "I don't know what you're talking about."
4: "Did you say empty?"
11: "Yes."
4: "He says it was filled."
11: "They were filled with nothing. And when they left here, they were filled with wheat. You hear that, folks?"
4: "Wheat?"
11: "The wheat that was in that warehouse. The wheat Lodeman wants you to think has been destroyed by fire."
4: "And it ain't burned up?"
11: "No."
3: "He lies. He's an enemy of mine. Trying to make trouble, that's all."
5: "Lodeman, that man's a lone ranger. What he says is good enough for me."
11: "I didn't come here alone. Have your gang look behind them, Lodeman."
3: "What?"
9: "The United States Marshal."
10: "That's right, Ketch. Looks like we got you, doesn't it? You too, Lodeman, or Morehouse, or whatever else you call yourself."
11: "The train was stopped a little east of here, Lodeman. You can see the last car on the tracks right now."
3: "No, no."
11: "You signed agreements to pay for the wheat as soon as it's shipped. Well, you'll meet those terms."
10: "We'll see to it that you do. And then you'll go back to jail where you belong."
8: "Then we'll all get our money?"
11: "You will."
5: "You hear that, Missouri? You hear that? We are going to get top pay for the wheat. You old galoot, if it hadn't have been for you, I'd have sold all of it at top prices."
8: "That's enough!"

0: that's more I can stand. I've proved this man's a crook, proved a note about him. And if it hadn't been for the Lone Ranger, you'd have been swindled. And so would everyone else. Now you've got to stop riding roughshod on me and digging spurs into my hide.
1: Missouri.
0: Dagnabbit, I mean it.
1: Missouri. Talk that way some more. I like it.
0: Hello.

Fiery horse with the speed of light, the cloud of dust, and a hearty hi-yo, Silver, the Lone Ranger.

0: With his faithful Indian companion Tonto, the masked rider of the plains led the fight for law and order in the early western United States. The stories of his strength and courage, his daring and resourcefulness have come down to us through the generations, and nowhere in the pages of history can one find a greater champion of justice. Return with us now to those thrilling days of yesteryear. From out of the past come the thundering hoofbeats of the great horse Silver. The Lone Ranger rides again.
1: Come on, Silver. We're heading for Custer. Oh, Silver! Hooray!
0: The main street of a town called Custer was almost deserted under the blazing heat of an August sun. The barber shop was a welcome relief. Even a barber shop with a barber who talked too much and a screen door that slammed.
2: Hello, stranger. Will you score her in it? Haircut?
3: Yes,
2: Mr. Shave. Well, sit down. Have that hay off your chin before you know it. So let me strap my razor. I guess you know these parts, ain't you? Know most everybody. I've never seen you before. Well, Custer's a mighty fine town. Kind of quiet, but it's growing. Getting bigger every day. Got a bank, church, even a newspaper. Custer Courier. Ever hear of it? Young fella named Tommy Webb's the editor. Yep, he... look who's coming down the walk. Rusty Adams. Yep, it's Rusty, all right. If you can't see, you can always hear. Wears a big silver spur in her left boot. It jingles like all get out. Yes. Rusty Adams. Ain't she a sight? Pretty as a picture. Niece of Joe Adams, the sheriff here in town. Even when she's wearing boys' clothes like that, she's prettier than 50 other girls. Red hair, green eyes. Just wears one spur. Funny, ain't it? And tell by the way that spur jingles just how Rusty feels. Listen. Uh-oh. Did you hear that? Of course, being a stranger, you wouldn't know. But I'll bet Rusty's really mad about something today. Wonder where she's heading.
4: Miss Adams.
5: Don't Miss Adams me, Tommy Webb.
4: Why, what's wrong?
5: As if you didn't know. It's right here in the front page of your newspaper in big black letters. Is Sheriff Adams afraid of John McCord?
4: Well, is he?
5: Oh, that's ridiculous. You know Uncle Joe isn't afraid of anyone.
4: And why doesn't he stop McCord from building a dam across Boxwood Creek?
5: What my uncle does or does not do is his business, not yours.
4: It's the people's business. And the courier's the voice of the people.
5: Anyone with the brains of a prairie chicken would know why Uncle Joe is pretending he knows nothing about the dam.
4: The ranchers down in the valley will appreciate that. Especially when John McCord's new dam cuts off their water supply. The people of Custer have knuckled under to McCord and his gang for too many years. And if the sheriff won't do anything about it, the courier will.
5: Your stupid headline has probably ruined Uncle Joe's plan to trap McCord. Does that satisfy you?
4: What plan?
5: To let him go ahead and build his dam. Then prove that it's on property he doesn't own.
4: Is that true?
5: Of course it's true. Now, because of your silly newspaper, he'll be suspicious. Oh, you're without doubt the dumbest man I've ever seen.
4: Ah, gee, Rusty, you're beautiful when you're mad.
5: Don't change the subject.
4: Say, did your uncle send you over here?
5: Oh, of course not. He's too busy to bother with
4: you. Well, isn't that him riding up the hitch rack outside? I thought maybe
5: you... Uncle Joe, here in town. Well, he went to Boxwood early this morning. Something's wrong. Uncle Joe!
6: Rusty!
5: What's the matter? You look so strange.
4: Well, he's been shot. Here, Sheriff, let me help you down.
6: Again?
5: Oh!
4: Here, Rusty, help me. We'll carry him in the shop.
6: No. No, it's too late.
4: Who did it, Sheriff? Who shot you?
6: Some of McCord's men. Back trail from Boxwood. Ambush.
4: I guess he was right, Rusty. It is too late.
5: Dead?
4: Yeah.
5: And you did it.
4: I did it.
5: Tommy Webb, if it hadn't been for that headline in your paper today, my uncle would be alive.
4: Oh, but Rusty...
5: You killed him. And I hate you. Hate you.

0: Many miles south of Custer, an old outlaw lay plopped in a ranch house bunk in the home of a doctor. The old man was known as Waco, a renegade whose guns had blazed from Denver to the Rio Grande. Now his eyes were dim with pain as he spoke to his friend, the doctor.
1: Is he here, Doc? Did he come?
2: Not yet, Waco. I'll try to rest.
1: Rest? I'm heading for a lot of it. How much longer have I got?
2: Waco, there's no need for
1: it. I want it straight, Doc. How much time?
2: It's hard to say. An hour? Maybe more, maybe less. On the other hand, you...
1: Don't lie to me, Doc. I know I'm cashing in. All I ask is to stay alive long enough to talk to the Lone Ranger.
2: Waco, you better...
1: Hit that hoofbeats. Somebody coming up the south road.
2: Remember, you can't stand for much excitement.
1: I'll stand when I please, you old pill roller. Hurry up, go open the door.
2: The masked man. You must be...
3: Is Waco here?
2: In the next room. He's very ill.
3: You're the doctor?
2: Yes. Waco's anxious to talk to you, but be careful. Any undue excitement in...
3: I understand. Wait here for me, Tonto.
1: The Lone Ranger. Powerful glad to see you.
3: I came as soon as Tonto brought your message.
1: There ain't much time. I've got a lot to say.
3: Can I help you?
1: There's nobody else. Got to ask you to do something I should have done a long time ago.
3: What do you mean?
1: Well, first off, Waco ain't my real handle.
3: Very few outlaws use their real names.
1: But that ain't important. I haven't always been riding back trails. Time was when I was an honest rancher with a wife and baby girl.
3: What happened?
1: I had a partner who was a crook. He framed me, took all my land, and then told the law I was a thief. I couldn't prove anything, so I lit out. Been on the prowl ever since.
3: Your wife and child, what became of them?
1: Well, I think my wife died. I heard she did. But the kid's still alive, someplace.
3: What can I do?
1: See that my girl gets the only thing I've got to leave. The land my partner stole from me.
3: I'll do what I can, Waco. Where is this land?
1: Custer County. Near Boxwood Creek.
3: It might be hard to prove.
1: No, it won't. Could have proved it long ago if I hadn't been outside the law. Got the proof right here, under my pillow. I can't move. You'll have to reach for it.
3: You mean this?
1: That's it.
3: Well, how can a spur prove that you're the legal owner of property?
1: One won't do it. You got to have the pair. Then take him to the land office in Custer.
3: Where's the mate to this?
1: That's the trouble. I don't know. My wife had it.
3: Your partner who cheated you. What's his name?
1: John McCord. The lowest side-winding coyote that ever lived. The dirtiest...
3: John McCord, eh?
1: John McCord. Every time I speak that name, I...
2: We go. I warned you about this.
3: He's gone, Doctor.
2: I told him he couldn't stand the strain that would tax his heart.
3: You'll take care of everything?
2: Yes. But where are you going?
3: I'm going in search of two things. The mate to this spur, a man named John McCord. Come on, Tonto.
4: Waco die?
3: Yes, Tonto, he's dead.
5: Here, Silver.
3: How far is the town of Custer, Tonto?
4: Custer, plenty far. One day, maybe two. We go there?
3: As fast as we can ride.
5: Come on, Silver! Get him out of the town!

0: 2 days passed. In a tiny construction shack near the half-completed Boxwood Dam, John McCord laughed uproariously at the news his men had just brought from Custer.
1: You mean that little red-headed girl is really the sheriff?
2: She always was her uncle's deputy. Now she's wearing his badge and toting a gun.
1: Yeah, I wonder if Joe Adams talked before he died.
3: Must have said something, because the girl's packing a warrant for your arrest.
1: Arrest me? When?
2: As soon as she can find you.
1: Good. Couldn't have worked out better if I'd framed it myself.
3: What do you mean, Mac?
1: Nobody but me knows who she is, Slim. Did you ever hear of an outlaw named Waco?
2: Sure, he operates south of here.
1: Hit the trail, find him.
2: You want him plugged?
1: I want a single silver spur that he either wears or packs. And I don't care how you get it.
2: A spur? Hit that kind of far.
1: You heard me, Slim. Get going.
2: Anything you say, Mac.
1: Now, Chuck, I want you to ride into town. Noise it around that I'm going to be at the Three Dice Cafe tonight. That ought to bring the girl sheriff out with her warrant.
3: What's the idea?
1: I'll sit in the back at a poker table. When she starts to arrest me, you stay behind her.
3: Yeah?
1: Then shoot out the lights.
3: The lights? What good will that do?
1: Make an uproar. And while it's going on, I want you to grab a single spur that she wears on one of her boots.
3: A spur? I don't think...
1: I'll do the thinking. You do what you're told.
3: Sure, Mac.
1: If that redhead's crazy enough to play with fire, she's gonna get burnt.
4: I'm looking for John McCord. Have you seen him?
5: Right over there, playing poker.
4: Oh, yes. Come here, Mr. McCord. I want to talk to you.
6: Well, it isn't our new sheriff in skirts. You want to talk to me, girl, you'll have to come over here. I'm drawn to a four-card strike.
4: I said come here.
6: Oh, I'm comfortable. Why move?
7: Hey, look who just came in, a masked man.
8: And an Indian. It's a holdup.
9: Bartender.
10: The bar is closed.
9: I don't want a drink. I want to see a man named John McCord.
10: McCord? Why, he...
8: Let go, Chuck! Rusty, where are you?
1: Chuck, Gallagher, let's get out of here.
7: Make a light. Somebody get a lamp.
8: Bill, I'm bringing it over here.
5: Rusty, are you all right?
4: I guess so. That masked man who came in, is he the one who started the shooting?
9: I didn't shoot.
4: Who are you?
5: I think McCord or one of his men started it.
4: I can't understand it. When the lights went out, someone jerked the spur off my boot.
9: The spur? Was that John McCord who just left?
5: Yeah. He's probably heading for his dam at Boxwood Creek.
9: Come on, Tonto.
5: A masked man and an Indian. I wonder who they are.
4: That's a question your paper should put in headlines, Mr. Webb.
11: The curtain falls on the first act of our Lone Ranger story. Before the next exciting scenes, please permit us to pause for just a few moments.

0: Now to continue our story. The Lone Ranger and Tonto trailed John McCord and his gunman to the construction shack on Boxwood Creek. Then, still hidden by the trees at the edge of the clearing, they reined up their horses.
1: Move, Tonto.
2: Yeah, this is far enough, Tonto. We don't want them to see us.
3: We catch Crook?
2: No, not yet. First, we need the right answers to some questions. Now, you wait here and watch that shack. I'm going back to Custer and talk to the girl who was in the cafe.
1: Tonto, watch.
2: Let me know if they leave. Come on, Silver.

0: Sure, a lot of fireworks, Mac.
1: Yeah, plenty. But you got the spur, all right?
0: Yeah, here.
1: Yeah, this is all we need. Now, as soon as Slim gets back, all the girls, sheriffs, and newspapers in the country won't be able to stop this dam from going up.
0: Maybe I'm awful dumb, Mac, but I don't get it. First we plug the sheriff, then you get all excited about a spur that a little red-headed girl is wearing. What about that masked man that was in the cafe looking for you?
1: I don't know who he was, and I don't care. We got the spur. That's the important thing.
0: I still don't get it.
1: Well, years ago, Chuck, I had a partner on this range. We split the ownership 50-50. And just to be sure one of us wouldn't get the best of the other, why, we deeded this creek bed to a pair of spurs.
0: That's one of them?
1: Yeah. Then my partner had to leave real sudden-like. And even though he had both spurs, I figured everything belonged to me.
0: Sheriff Adams must have known about it.
1: Yeah, he got nosy, I guess, putting around the land office.
0: But you need a pair of spurs to prove that you own
1: that. That's why Slim went south.
2: Jack.
1: Did you get it?
2: Waco's dead.
1: I don't care about Waco. Did you get the spur, the mate to this one?
3: I talked to the doctor who was with him just before he died. He said the last thing the old man did was give a silver spur to a masked man.
1: Masked man?
0: The maverick that was in the cafe.
3: What do you mean?
0: Should we head back for town, Mac?
1: No. No need to get excited. If that hombre with the mask has the other spur, you'll still have it tomorrow morning. And we can spot him easier in the daylight. Now, get some sleep, boys. We'll ride into town at sunup.
4: If you'd only listen to reason, Rusty. John McCord is dangerous. What happened in the cafe tonight is proof of it.
5: It proved nothing. McCord is responsible for Uncle Joe's murder, and I'm going to arrest him.
4: How?
5: Form a posse and ride to Boxwood Creek.
4: Oh, McCord's place up there is an armed camp, and you know it.
5: Is that any reason for not going?
4: Oh, now, Rusty, please. There are a lot of men here in town who can do that job. Why do you have to...
5: It seems to me, Tommy Webb, that the only person in Custer who's really afraid of anything is the editor of the Courier.
4: Now, that's not true. It's you that I'm worrying.
5: I'll open it. The masked man.
6: May I come in for a moment?
5: Well, I guess so.
6: I want to talk to the sheriff.
5: Well?
6: Oh, excuse me. I didn't notice your star.
5: Yes, I'm the sheriff. Even though Mr. Webb, the editor of our newspaper, doesn't think so.
4: Who is this man, Rusty?
6: I want to help you if I can.
5: How?
6: In the cafe tonight, you said someone stole a spur from you. Did you have two of them?
5: No, only the one. It was sort of an heirloom. My mother gave it to me when I was very small.
6: Was it similar to this?
5: Oh, that's it. Then it was you who took it.
6: No, this isn't the one you lost. It's a mate to it.
5: Where did you get it?
6: I'd rather not answer that question right now. Now, tell me, were you in the cafe tonight to see John McCord on business?
5: My uncle was a sheriff here until 2 days ago. Then he was shot in the back by McCord or some of his men.
6: I see. Now, one more question. Where's the land office?
5: In Plainville, about 30 miles east.
6: Plainville, huh? Well, I'm going over there.
5: May I have that spur?
6: Certainly, it belongs to you. But I'd suggest that you don't wear it until I get back from Plainville.
5: Why?
6: Unless I'm mistaken, John McCord will stop at nothing to get that spur. Adios.
4: Who was that
5: Quick,
4: man?
5: Quick, Tommy, look out that window. What kind of a horse is he riding?
4: Looks like a white stallion to me.
5: A masked man who rides a white horse.
4: Well, what does that mean?
5: We've been talking to the Lone Ranger.
7: Ho! Ho, Silver! Ho!
6: Steady, big fella. We won't have to wait long. Tano should be here any minute.
7: Ho, Tano! Ho!
6: Tano, did those men leave the shack?
7: No. Men not leave. Another man come. Tonto watch long time. Lights go out. Me ride. Meet you.
6: So another man joined them, huh? They must be waiting until daylight before they come back to Custer. Doesn't give us much time, Tonto.
7: Where we go now?
6: To Plainville. Then back here as fast as we can ride.
7: Come on, Silver. Head him up. Come.

0: Listen, I want to do this thing quiet, see? Slim, you mosey on into town and find out where the masked man is.
1: Yeah.
0: Chuck and I'll wait here for you. Now make it fast.
2: Get up, you cayuse! Get up!
0: Find out.
2: Couldn't find hide nor hair of an hombre wearing a mask. I fanned the whole town. He ain't there.
0: I thought sure.
2: I did see that girl sheriff, though, walking down Main Street with that one spur of hers jingling.
0: What did you say?
2: The sheriff, she was...
0: Was she wearing a spur?
2: Well, sure, she always wears that.
0: Come on, prod them horses, both of you. We gotta ride.
2: Get up.

0: If you're so sure that masked man is trying to help you, why are you disregarding his advice?
1: I'm not disregarding.
0: He said if you wore that spur, McCord wouldn't stop at anything to get it.
1: And I want to see John McCord. If this brings him into town, so much the better.
0: Oh, Rusty, I wish you wouldn't take chances like this.
1: Are you afraid?
0: No, I'm not, but...
1: Look, they just come off the side road into the street.
0: Who?
1: John McCord and two other men.
0: Well, what are you going to do?
1: Arrest him.
0: Well, at least give me one of those guns. I may be able to help.
1: Here.
2: Oh, steady there. Morning, Sheriff. You're up kind of early, ain't you?
1: I got up to meet you.
2: Well, now, that's mighty nice of you. Yeah, mighty nice.
1: You left that cafe rather suddenly last night, but I knew you'd be back.
2: Yeah?
1: It saves me the trouble of organizing a posse to run you down. You're under arrest, John McCord.
2: Say, you handle that gun real business-like. Slim.
3: Yeah?
2: Come here.
1: Put up your hands and walk over here.
2: Anything to oblige a lady.
1: Take his guns, Tommy.
2: Now, do you think it's very sociable to... Get her, Slim!
0: No, you won't! Chuck! Quick, Rusty, back here.
1: Not before I get...
0: Here, we can duck in the door.
1: Here will be cornered.
0: Yeah, that's the grocery store. Let's get inside.
1: Oh, it's locked.
0: That's simple. Quick, get inside.
1: Oh, but Tommy,
0: I'll lift her. Now, at least we got a chance to dodge some of that lead.
1: The walls of this place are so thin.
0: Here, back to the counter. That's a little better.
1: That masked man. I wonder why he didn't come back.
0: If he rode to Plainville, there isn't a horse in the world that could bring him back here by this time.
1: Maybe his horse can.
0: No, that's a mighty slim chance. Another thing, we're running out of ammunition.
1: Oh, Tommy, you're hurt.
0: It isn't much. It's my shoulder.
1: Oh, Tommy, I'm scared.
0: Yeah, who isn't? It's really funny to hear you say that. I thought I was the one who was...
1: I'm sorry I ever said it, darling.
0: Darling? What do you mean you're...
1: Of course, Tommy.
0: Oh, well, then this is worth it. No matter what happens.
1: They know exactly where we are now. The counter doesn't fool around. Hold my hand, will you?
0: Sure, honey, but... Say, Rusty, see that pile of gunny sacks over there?
1: Yes.
0: If I wrap one of them around my waist like a skirt from a distance, I might look like a woman.
1: What do you mean?
0: I'm going to do it.
1: Tommy!
0: I'll open the back door and make a run for it. They'll think it's you and I'll take their fire.
1: No, Tommy, no!
0: Then you can get out the front and over the express office. There'll be somebody there to help you.
1: No, I won't let you.
0: We've got to do something, Rusty. We have no more bullets.
1: Oh, but not this.
0: Get ready to run out the front and keep your fingers crossed. Goodbye, honey.
1: Goodbye, dear. Tommy, listen.
0: Somebody's coming.
1: Quick, up front, both of us. Look, it's the Lone Ranger. Oh, I knew he'd come. I knew he would.
4: Oh, oh, steady, Silver, steady, big fella. Drop those guns.
5: It's the Aubrey with a mask.
4: All right, McCord.
5: Now, don't shoot. My hands are up. My arms.
4: You're not hurt, either of you. I just shot your guns away.
1: You just got here in time.
0: Yeah, they almost had us cornered.
4: I knew that spur you're wearing would bring McCord here. I didn't think he'd come so soon.
1: Where's the other spur? The one I had originally.
4: McCord has it. Got it from him because they both belong to you.
1: Well, I guess I don't understand.
4: Now, you check with the land office in Plainville. That pair of spurs gives you a clear title to the land where McCord is building his dam.
1: Me? Oh, I knew it wasn't his property, but whose was it?
4: It belonged to your father when he was alive.
1: Oh. Who was my father?
4: A man who died as he would like to have lived. You can handle these men now, can't you?
1: Well, of course I can, but will you help me put them in jail?
4: Why, yes, Sheriff. Of course we will.

Hey, hello, stranger. You're back again. Say, we had plenty of excitement around here this morning. Big gunfight. Sit down, I'll tell you about it. yes. Well, our new sheriff put three crooks in the calaboose where they belong. And she proved that John McCord was building a dam on land that was rightly hers. You get it? I hear that her paw might have been a little shady, but Joe Adams raised her. Rusty turned out true blue. Oh, here she comes now, walking with Tommy Webb. Listen. Ain't this sight, though. Real handsome couple. Rusty's got two spurs now instead of one. Listen to him jingle. Yeah. Only one thing that got me puzzled. You know, the Lone Ranger was in town when all that shooting was going on. I wonder if he had anything to do with Rusty wearing that other spur.

plays the harmonica, down on the pier of Santa Monica. 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The seals and haddock get acrobatic when she plays on her chromatic. 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

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A big fat turtle whose name was Myrtle sure can shiver till she broke her girdle. The whale has swallowed Jonah, yelled across the bay. I'll open up my mouth and let you out today to hear Veronica play her harmonica down on the pier of Santa Monica. Two happy sturgeon whose hats were merging were married when her wedding march was surging. The sturgeon had some little ones with eyes of blue who taught a school of eels and kipped herring too to play harmonica with our Veronica.

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If on the other hand I'm faithful to you, it's not through a sense of duty. 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

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Is there really any danger that love is now outmoded? I'm interested especially in knowing why you wasted. True romance is so fleshly. With what have you replaced it? What is your latest foible? Is gin rummy more exquisite? Is skiing more enjoyable? For heaven's sake, what is it? I can't believe that love has lost its glamour, that passion is really passé. If gender is just a term in grammar, how can I ever find my way when I'm a stranger here myself? How can he ignore my available condition?

discovered the key to his ignition. And then if he should make a diplomatic proposition, how could I possibly refuse?

Everyone from miles around came down to him, play the blues. Oh, little boy blew his top, cracked his conk, snapped his wig. Pretty soon the cows and sheep got hep and started in to jig. It happened on the day when the skies were gray, while sitting on a haystack alone. He blew his horn, they say, much too hard, and he cracked his dome. Little boy blew his pipe,

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Around Dodge City and in the territory on West, there's just one way to handle the killers and the spoilers, and that's with a U.S. Marshal and the smell of guns.

0: Gunsmoke, starring William Conrad. The story of the violence that moved west with young America. And the story of a man who moved with it.
1: I'm that man. Matt Dillon, United States Marshal. The first man they look for and the last they want to meet. It's a chancy job, and it makes a man watchful and a little lonely.

0: Oh, oh, there. 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I want to talk to you, Matt, if I ever get this confounded team to stop. Whoa!
1: You driving that buggy, Doc, or you just being tucked?
0: Oh, wait. This blasted team. They got mouths of solid iron.
2: They're probably trying to run away from that squeaky wheel. You know, grease that thing, you're going to twist off a spindle one of these days.
0: It'll last as long as I will. Oh, say, Matt, I just drove in from Meadow Flats.
2: Oh? Well, every man to his own pleasure,
0: I always say. Pleasure, confound it. Now I got something that'll wipe that grin off your face, too.
2: That's so?
0: Yes. Burke Reese and that ornery boy of his. They've been kicking up their heels again.
2: Oh? Who are they after this time?
0: Pezzy Neller and his wife. They've got that homestead, you know, next to the Reese's.
2: Yeah, I know the place. What happened?
0: Well, it seems Burke Reese and his boy kind of hoorahed him a little bit last night. They burnt one of Pezzy's chicken houses and fired off a few shots, and Pezzy's acting real funny about it.
2: How do you mean?
0: Well, he didn't want me to say anything about it. He claims he doesn't want any trouble.
2: Doc, with Burke Reese after him, he's already got trouble.

0: There's old Pezzy, Mr. Dillon, scratching around the ashes there.
1: Uh-huh.
2: Well, Marshal, Chester, this is a mighty pleasant surprise.
1: Morning, Pezzy.
0: Hi, Mr. Neller.
2: Get down and set a spell.
1: Oh, thank you.
2: Cora's got some coffee on. Be ready directly.
1: Oh, fine. We could do something. Well, looks like you might have had a little trouble out here last night, Pezzy.
2: Trouble, Marshal?
0: Well, that chicken house burnt right down to the ground.
2: Oh, yeah, but the studding ain't hurt much. Be no chore to fix it up.
1: Lose many chickens?
2: Oh, about a dozen, I reckon. Got most of them out, though.
1: You're mighty lucky.
2: Yes, sir, that's just the way I look at it, Marshal. Mighty lucky.
0: It's a downright hollering shame, if you ask me.
1: Pezzy, I understand there were some shots fired last night.
2: Look, Marshal, you hadn't ought to road clear out here just on account of this little go-around. Well, I didn't amount to a hill of beans.
1: You're a patient man, Pezzy.
2: Just can't abide trouble, I guess. Never could for some reason.
1: Too bad the Reeses don't feel the same way. Isn't that who it was? Burke Reese and that bullying son of his, Spike?
2: Well, I just wouldn't really know for sure. It was awful dark last night, Marshal. There was two fellas on horseback. That's all I could tell.
1: Uh-huh. You been bothered before?
2: Oh, a couple of nights this week. Might be the same two fellas. Might not. Hard to say.
0: What'd they do?
2: Oh, just galloped around the house a couple of times, shooting off the guns. Didn't do no harm much, though.
1: Has Burke Reese been trying to buy you out, has he?
2: Well, he did make me an offer last week. Only about a third of what the place is worth, though. Anyhow, I ain't aiming to sell.
1: Neither was Ed Talmadge. He had the homestead north of Reese, remember?
2: Yes, I remember.
1: Reese bought that place for about a third of what it was worth, has he? From Ed's widow.
2: You know, I never could figure who Drygulch did that night.
1: Look, Pezzy, if you'll sign a complaint, I'll have both the Reeses locked up inside an hour.
2: Won't do no good, Marshal. It is dark. I couldn't swear in court it was them.
1: And you know what'll happen. You don't even pack a gun, Pezzy.
2: Guns just lead to trouble, Marshal. I'm a mild sort of man, I reckon. And a believer in nature. Like with their herd of cattle. Storm comes up, they just turn their tails to the wind and wait it out. A man can learn a whole lot from animals.
1: Sure he can, Pezzy. But Burke Reese learned his from a mountain lion.

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0: I declare, Mr. Dillon, the Long Branch ain't never had this big a Saturday afternoon before.
1: Quite a crowd in town, all right.
0: I don't even think we can get up the bar.
1: Well, we edge along the side here.
0: Well, maybe I can do it empty, but it's sure going to be a tight squeeze ooching out full of beer.
1: You get that, Folchester, and I'll leave you here.
2: Well, imagine you in here in daylight.
1: Chester needed a beer, Kitty.
2: Oh, he brought you along to chaperone him, huh?
1: Oh, I got a hunch you brought me along to pay for it. How you been?
2: No complaints. Look at this crowd. You ever see such a mob?
1: Yeah, from the looks of things, the fights will be starting even before dark.
2: Yeah.
1: Want to have a beer with us?
2: No, thanks. It's too early for me. But if you're around about 3 a.m., I'll have some supper with you.
1: Sounds good. Try to make it.
2: Well, he seems happy enough.
3: That's old Burke Reese, Mr. Dillon.
1: Yeah, and Spike along with him.
2: Now, there's a pair that's due for a hanging.
1: They're overdue, Kitty.
4: Well, howdy there, Marshal. Mighty nice to find you on the job. Ain't that right, Spike, huh?
2: You know, I can usually find some good in anybody but those two. Especially after they murdered Ed Talmadge last year.
1: There was no evidence, Kitty. No witnesses.
2: Well, all right, Matt, but everybody knew they did it.
1: Yeah, but the law has to go on proof, or it stops being the law.
2: But people are afraid of him, Matt. They're afraid even to go into court and tell what they know.
5: Matt!
1: No?
5: Matt, come here.
1: Just a minute, Doc. Come on, Chester, let's see what he wants. I'll talk to you later, Kitty.
2: Don't forget, Matt, supper at 3.
5: Out there in the street, Matt, some folks got themselves in a peck of trouble.
1: Oh, who?
5: Pezzy Neller and his missus. When they come out of Jonas's store and started to drive off, the team pulled the front axle out from under the wagon. Let the whole bed drop right down into the street.
1: I see. You better stay here, Doc. Excuse me. Would you let me through here, please?
5: Yeah, stand up.
1: Excuse me, please.
6: Oh, now, ho, ho, ho.
1: Looks like you had a little trouble there, Pizzy.
6: Oh, hello, Marshal. Yeah, I reckon the kingpin must have fell out.
1: Kingpins don't fall out, Pizzy. They fit in from the top.
6: Guess to do with that. Well, then it must have bounced up and fell out over the top somehow.
1: Uh-huh. Did you see Burke Reese take that pen out?
6: No, sir, can't say I did, Marshal. Me and Cora was inside the store there.
1: All right, what about the rest of you? Any of you see Burke Reese or anybody else fooling around this wagon? Not one of you saw a thing, huh?
6: Don't bother about it, Marshal. We just lost a little flowers, all. About all we bought, in fact, except a roll of heavy wire for a clothesline. Of course, it wasn't hurt none.
1: You all right, Miss Nella?
7: It ain't nothing, Marshal. Just cut my mouth a little.
1: You better let Doc take a look at it.
7: Oh, the bleeding's pretty near stopped. Reckon I bumped it on the kickboard when I got thrown out.
1: Pezzy, if you don't care about yourself, you might think about your wife here.
7: Now, don't you go plaguing him, Marshal. Pezzy's been taking care of me for a good lot of years now.
1: And he ought to keep on doing it, ma'am.
7: Pezzy's got his principles, Marshal, and I respect him for them. He's a mild man, and he can't abide violence.
1: All right. All right. Some of you men give him a hand there, will you? Come on, Chester.
3: Well, you sure can't help him much when he won't lift a hand to help himself.
1: There's one way I can, Chester. I don't like doing it, but somebody's got to.
3: What's that?
1: I'm going to show Burke Reese up for the coward that he is.

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1: Make your day.

0: There they are, Mr. Dillon, sitting over there at the poker table.
1: All right, Chester, you move on down there by the end of the bar. Just keep them off my back, that's all.
0: All right, sir. But you watch them, Mr. Dillon. They can be awful mean.
2: What was the trouble out there, Matt? I didn't hear any shooting.
1: Later, Kitty. Right now, you better stay clear.
2: Matt, where are you going?
3: Marshal, me and the young'un's getting up a little game. Like to sit in, would you?
1: Reese, you're a filthy murdering coward.
3: Now, you got no call to talk like that, Marshal.
1: You shot Ed Talmadge in the back last year so you could buy out his homestead.
3: That so?
1: Now you're after Pezzy Nuller. You shot up his place a couple of times and burnt one of his buildings.
3: Pezzy say all that, did he?
1: Pezzy's not one to stick up for his rights, so somebody's got to do it for him. Reese, I just called you a rotten coward.
3: Hold it, Spike. That's just what he's trying to get us to do. It won't work, Marshal. I ain't going to draw on you.
1: Of course not. You're too yellow, both of you. Except with a man like Pezzy Nuller, who doesn't wear a gun.
3: He ain't drawn, Marshal.
1: Didn't you hear me, Burke? I called you a lying coward.
3: I'm sitting right here.
1: No, you're not. Now get up on your feet.
3: Get up. I know you, Marshal. You'd never shoot a man down cold.
1: I wouldn't, though.
3: Spike, reach over slow. Then buckle my gun.
1: You touch that belt, Spike, and I'll blast you out of your chair.
3: All right. Leave it, Spike. But I still ain't making no move.
1: No? Well, maybe this will do it. All right, what about it, Reese?
3: I'm staying right here on the floor, Marshal. You sit tight, Spike. I told you, Marshal, no matter what you do, I ain't gonna draw against you.
1: You're a smart one, Reese. You're smart just like a rattlesnake. Now you get up and get out of here. Get out, both of you, before I kick you to death.
3: Come on, Spike.
2: Man, I've never seen you act like that before.
1: Yeah, I know, Kitty.
2: Not that I blame you.
1: I know they wouldn't draw either one of them. I just wanted to show them up for the cowards they are. Well, now I'm afraid there's only one more thing I can do for Pezzy Nuller.
2: What's that, Matt?
1: Natenda's funeral.

0: Old Chester, this is the worst coffee I ever tasted. I broke better embalming fluid.
1: Well, you kept your mouth shut, Doctor, after you'd swallowed three whole cups.
0: Well, no wonder my throat was still paralyzed from the first swallow.
1: Sure, loosen a lot of sass for being paralyzed in the neck. You want some more, Mr. Dillon?
2: No, not right now, Chester.
1: And by gin, you complain about it, Doc, but I notice you always come hot-footing over here first thing when you wake up.
0: It's a trial by torture, Chester. If I can live through Chester's coffee, I can face anything the day brings.
3: Well, forevermore, what do you know?
2: Huh? What is it, Chester?
3: Tessie Nellis, coming down the street there in his wagon.
2: No?
0: Well, Matt, how do you figure a man like that? He doesn't want any trouble, he says. He can't abide violence. He don't even realize he's on borrowed time.
2: I guess not, Doc. All he was worrying about yesterday afternoon was getting back home and putting up a clothesline for the missus.
0: Oh, just a couple of babes in a forest of wolves.
3: He stopped right out in front here, Mr. Dillon. Marshal! Marshal Dillon!
2: Now, let's see what he wants. Morning, Pezzy. You're up early, aren't you?
4: Reckon I am at that, Marshal. Oh, hello, Doc. Mighty glad to find you here.
2: Is there something wrong?
4: Well, in a way, I guess there is, Marshal. Had a little accident off our place during the night.
2: Accident? Who?
4: Doc, I reckon you better take a look there in the wagon bed. Just throw back the cover.
0: All right. Give me a hand here, Chester.
4: All right, Doc. Mighty sorry to have this happen, Marshal, but it was just one of them things that couldn't be helped, I reckon.
3: Mr. Dillon? It's the Reese's.
2: What?
0: They're dead, Matt. Both of them. Their necks have been broken. There's marks across their throats. It's like they've been hanged.
4: Yes, sir. That's exactly what I said to Cora this morning when we found him laying there. Looked like they'd been hanged, what I said.
2: Found them where, Pezzy? What happened?
4: Well, sir, me and Cora woke up last night and heard some shooting and hurrahing like them other times.
2: Yeah?
4: Only it stopped all of a sudden and the horses galloped off, so we went up, Marshal, but it was just one of them things that couldn't be helped, I reckon.
3: Mr. Dillon, it's the Reese's.
2: What?
0: They're dead, Matt. Both of them.
2: Their
0: necks have been broken. There's marks across their throats. It's like they've been hanged.
4: Yes, sir. That's exactly what I said to Cora this morning when we found him laying there. Looked like they'd been hanged, what I said.
2: Found them where, Pezzy? What happened?
4: Well, sir, me and Cora woke up last night and heard some shooting and hurrahing like them other times.
2: Yeah?

0: times.
1: Yeah.
0: Only it stopped all of a sudden, and the horses galloped off, so we went back to sleep. This morning when I come out, I found these two laying right there in my chicken yard, dead in doornails.
1: Now, go on.
0: Well, I figured it was that doggone clothesline, Marshal. I put it up good and solid, because Cora always hates to have her wash get down in the dirt. And I reckon these two just didn't see it in the dark that way.
1: They rode right into it, huh?
0: Man's got a number 20 rigging cable hooked under his chin and a galloping horse stretching his feet in the stirrups. Well, sure don't do his neck no good.
1: No, sure doesn't. Well, you better take him down to the undertaker's.
2: Yeah, all right. I'll ride along with you, Pezzy. Might as well earn my fee.
0: Well, I'm sure sorry to put you fellas out this way, but man can't be expected to go around warning all his neighbors every time he puts up a new clothesline.
1: No, I guess not, does he?
0: At that, I got to change the darn thing when I get back home. Put it a foot and a half too high for some fool reason. Well, Cora can't even reach it.
3: Come on, get up, boss. Stop in to see us, Marshal, whenever you're out our way.
1: Yeah, I will, Fuzzy. Well, Chester, never sell a mild man short.
4: Well, you said them Reeses was overdue for hanging, Mr. Dillon.
1: Yeah. Well, they're sure not overdue anymore.

0: In a moment, our star, William Conrad. We laugh at Humpty Dumpty's tumble. We roar at the comedian who slips on a banana peel. But the unfunny fact is that almost 14,000 Americans died from falls in their own homes. Why did they fall? Silly little reasons, mostly. There was a toy on the stairs that they didn't see. There was that loose board on the porch they'd always meant to fix. Or maybe the scatter rugs scattered at the wrong moment. Or they climbed on a chair to straighten the drapes. It seemed so important at the time. Home accidents are second only to those on the highways and the terrible mortality they cause. And falls account for almost half of home accidents. Look around your house today and see that the causes of falls are removed wherever possible, that floors and stairs are in good repair and well lighted, that obstructions are removed and carpets secured. See that a slick wax job doesn't slide you into the hospital. Have a proper stepladder and use it instead of climbing on unsteady furniture. It's so simple to prevent accidents, so tragic to face their consequences. Check your home for fall traps today. And now, William Conrad.
1: You know, on the frontier, there was usually plenty of fresh meat to be had. Antelope, venison, buffalo, prairie chicken. And yet next week, a man dies because of one small yearling calf. And that was the West.
0: Gunsmoke. Produced and directed by Norman McDonald, stars William Conrad as Matt Dillon, U.S. Marshal. The story was specially written for Gunsmoke by Les Crutchfield, with editorial supervision by John Meston. The music was composed and conducted by Rex Corey. Sound patterns by Ray Kemper and Tom Hanley. Featured in the cast were Ralph Moody, John Daner, and Helen Cleve. Harley Bear is Chester, Howard McNair is Doc, and Georgia Ellis is Kitty. Join us again next week for another story on Gunsmoke.

0: Another exciting story of the early West, Blood Money. It was good to be heading home, even though the Bar 20 was a rugged 100 miles to the south, across a stretch of desert even the rats had forsaken. The rodeo in Eagle City had been a whopping success. The effects of it still lingered in the muscles and reminded a man he was only second best when it came to calling a steer's bluff.
1: Oh, my back. Ooh. Hoppy.
2: What is it, California?
1: Do you mind if I act like a human being and say I'm plumb ready to give out? Oh, my stomach.
2: I thought it was your back.
1: It's both. My back's so tired I can hardly keep the saddle. And my stomach's so empty, it feels like I swallowed a couple of gopher holes.
2: Well, it won't be much longer now, California. We'll rest at Tim Barker's ranch for an hour or two, and maybe Tim's wife can rustle up some grub for us.
1: If she can't, there's going to be one less horse in the world. This Tim Bartlett must be an all-fired good friend of yours, Hoppy, if you're willing to go 25 miles out of your way to see him.
2: He is. Tim and I were cowpokes together back when we were cutting our eye teeth. Haven't seen him in nearly 2 years. Hope he's still living in Twin Bluffs.
1: Yeah, I'm beginning to wonder if there is a Twin Bluffs. This shortcut through the hills just seems to be taking us farther and farther from civilization.
2: Can't be far away now. Just tighten your belt and make believe you're... Wait. Look there.
1: Mm-hmm.
2: Down there by the river. You see anything peculiar?
1: Oh, can't say, sir. Oh, yeah. Yeah, it looks like a man digging.
2: Now, what do you suppose he'd be digging for up here in the hills?
1: Oh, search me. Okay, we've seen a man digging. Now, let's go.
2: California, wait.
1: Hmm?
2: Something mighty strange about this. He must have dug quite a hole in the amount of dirt he's shoving it back in. Wish we were close enough to get a good look. Is that a suitcase he's coming?
1: Oh, Hoppy, if you knew how dead blame hungry I am.
2: Now he's coming the hole up again. Seems to be in an awful hurry, too.
1: You're no more of a hurry than I am. Hoppy, please.
2: Okay, California. Guess it's none of our business. Mighty peculiar, though.
1: If you had as much appetite as you had curiosity, we'd both be full by now.
2: There he goes, riding off up the trail. Sure isn't a powerful rush. Well, come on. We can't be far from Twin Bluffs.
1: Well, I hope not, because if we are, I'm going to...
2: Wait.
1: Oh, now what?
2: Pull up a minute. Look down there. Somebody else just rode up and stopped where that man was digging.
1: Oh, maybe they was together and
2: no,
1: got lost.
2: No, this fella's getting down. Look, he's starting to dig, too.
1: Them Twin Bluffers are the diggingest critters I ever seen.
2: He seems to be digging right where the other fellow was. Sure. See? He's going after what's buried.
1: Yeah, you're right. Now, why do you suppose he...
2: Uh-oh. A shot. And it got that fellow. Come on.

0: Here, California, help me roll him over. Oh, he's still alive. Easy now. Why, it's Tim.
1: What? You mean the fellow we was on our way to see?
0: Yeah, he's still breathing, but he's in bad shape. We got to get him into town right away. What's in the suitcase?
1: I didn't open it. Here, we'll see. Well, I'll be hogtied. Empty.
2: On the way home from the rodeo in Eagle City, Hoppy and California see an unidentified man burying something in the ground and ride away. Then the second man rides onto the scene and is shot. The man turns out to be Hoppy's friend, Tim Bartlett, and is badly wounded. The object buried turns out to be a suitcase, an empty suitcase. Hoppy and California are now seeking information in the Golden Nugget.
3: Yes, gents, what'll it be?
0: A little information, bartender. Can you tell us how to get to Tim Bartlett's ranch?
3: Bartlett? Oh, sorry, I've only been in Twin Bluffs a couple of weeks. Don't believe I can help you.
1: Well, maybe some of the boys can.
3: Maybe. And you fellas know where Tim Bartlett's place is?
4: Who wants to know about the Bartlett place?
0: I do.
4: Who are you?
0: Name's Cassidy. What's that got to do with it?
4: We'll see.
3: This here's Sheriff Simmons, gents.
0: Don't they give the sheriff a badge in this town?
4: I take it off when I play poker. Makes the boys more comfortable. You know Tim Bartlett?
0: I did. Tim's dead. He died in the doctor's office not 15 minutes ago.
3: Dead?
0: That's right. He was shot up in the hills. My partner and I brought him in.
1: We seen it happen with our own eyes.
3: Hey, boys, did you hear that? Tim Bartlett was shot dead.
4: Who shot him, mister?
0: I don't know. We were too far away to see.
4: You sure?
0: What do you mean by that?
4: I mean it don't sound right to me when a couple of strangers come into town carrying a man's body and say they saw it happen but don't know who done it.
0: Well, that's the way it was.
1: It sure was. You can take our word for it.
4: Why should I?
0: Look, Sheriff, I don't blame you for being suspicious, but I've been a friend of Tim Bartlett's for years. I'd be obliged if you'd direct me to his ranch so I can break the news to his widow.
4: Yeah? Well, just don't try to leave town in a hurry, stranger. Or you and your friend might end up being permanent residents in this town. Awful permanent.
0: Thanks for your friendly advice.
4: Let's finish this hand, boys. Looks like I got a little business to take care of.
1: Nice, pleasant sort of fella.
3: Just a little tip, gents. Don't try to pull any fast ones on Sheriff Simmons.
0: You a friend of his?
3: Nobody's got a friend in this town.
0: You know, you look familiar. Sure we haven't met somewhere before?
3: I don't reckon. Like I said, I'm a stranger in these parts.
0: Yeah, I know. I must have you confused with someone else.
3: Looks that way, stranger. Just remember what I told you about the sheriff.
0: Yeah, he looks like a hard man. With a deck of cards, that is. Come on, California.
5: No, Madge, you got to get a grip on yourself. Tim would want it that way.
6: Oh, I know, Uncle Harry. But he was everything to me. Everything.
0: Sure he was, Madge. But Mr. Peters is right. You've got to act in a way Tim would be proud of.
6: I just can't understand it. Why would anyone want to kill Tim? It was Uncle Harry who was threatened.
0: You mentioned that before. Would you mind explaining?
5: Maybe I'd better do it, Mr. Cassidy. About 6 months ago, my doctor in Brooklyn advised me to move to a western climate for my health.
0: Mm-hmm.
5: Well, I was practically penniless. But I remembered that I had a nephew out here in Twin Bluffs, although I'd never seen him. So I wrote to him and explained the story, and Tim sent me the money to come west. I just got here a week ago.
0: But the threat Madge mentioned, what was that?
5: Oh, a letter. It came yesterday. Here, you can read it for yourself.
0: Unless you leave $5,000 in cash underneath Hangman's Oak by midnight Thursday, you'll be hanging from the tree on Friday.
5: Yeah, and in case you've forgotten, today is Thursday.
0: But I thought you said you had no money, Mr. Peters.
5: I don't. Why, Tim even bought my cigars for me.
0: I think we should do what the letter says and see what happens.
5: Yeah, but how can we? I haven't got a penny to my name, and no way of getting it.
0: I don't mean to use actual money. We'll fake it. Wrap some newspapers in a package and put it under Hangman's Oak. Tonight at 12, we'll have the sheriff and a posse wait for us.

0: I'm warning you, Cassidy. If you got me out here to Hangman's Oak on a wild goose chase, I'm going to be mighty unhappy.
1: I can't guarantee anything, Sheriff. All I know is what the letter said.
0: How many people know about it?
1: Just you, Madge, Mr. Peters, and myself. I didn't even tell my partner. I figured the fewer people who knew what we were up to, the better.
0: I'm glad to see you use your head. Wait. There's someone coming.
1: Why, it's Mr. Peters. He's putting the package under the tree, and then he'll ride off and sneak back here to join us.
0: We'll wait 15 minutes, no more.
1: There he goes. I think there was a witch behind him riding a broom.
0: I said 15 minutes, Cassidy.
1: Yeah,

0: What's that?
1: Someone coming in a buggy. Get ready.
2: Pull in those reins. Put up your hands.
3: This is a holdup. I'm warning you. I have... Oh, Sherry. And Mr. Cassidy.
4: Evening, Doc. Kind of late for a buggy ride, isn't it?
2: Yeah. What's the idea, Doc? What are you doing up here?
3: I'm on my way to see a patient. Wasn't able to get away until now.
2: There ain't nobody living up here in the hills, and you know it.
3: Well, Fred Carter's kid down in the valley. I'm afraid he's got the measles. I'm taking a shortcut through the hills. Now, look, if you don't believe
2: Nobody said they don't believe you, Doc.
3: Yeah.
2: All right, go ahead. But make sure you go all the way to Carter's place.
3: Of course. What is this, anyway?
4: Just a little precaution, Doc. Sorry to have bothered you.
3: Well, that's all right. Up there, Fit. Hope you find whoever you're looking for.
4: Good night. Night, Doc.
0: Well, Cassidy, 5 minutes more.

0: Listen, someone coming.
1: Cassidy, are you there?
0: It's Peters. Right here, Peters.
1: Oh, I thought maybe I'd lost you.
2: Ooh, this place gives me the shivers.
0: Throw away that cigar.
1: Hmm? Oh, sorry. I was just a neighbor. Any sign yet?
2: No, and if you ask me, there ain't going to be. Time's up, Cassidy. And like I warned you, I'm mighty unhappy.
0: I'm sorry, Sheriff. I hope we might be able to... Wait. Did you hear that?
1: Yeah, there's someone coming, all right. You got your guns ready?
2: Don't worry. Quiet now. All right. When I give the word, move in fast. Now, stand where you are or we'll shoot.
1: What the...
2: Drop that gun, mister. Now turn around and face the moonlight so we can see what you look like.
1: Why, sure.
0: California.
3: Hello, Hoppy. You sort of surprised me.
0: Yeah, so I reckon. You better hand over that package.
2: What is this? Ain't that your partner, Cassidy?
0: Yes, Sheriff. I'm sorry to say he is, or was. You just couldn't resist it, could you, California?
3: Oh, I'm sorry, Hoppy. I tried. It just weren't no use. I kept thinking of all the things I'd be able to do with that money, and...
2: I reckon one of you'd better start explaining what this is all about, and fast.
0: I think I can explain it, Sheriff. We didn't tell California about our plan tonight for good reason. I don't mind saying this isn't the first time he's caused trouble like this.
3: No, Hoppy.
0: It might interest you to know the only things in that bundle are pieces of newspaper.
3: What? You mean there's no money?
0: That's right. You took a big gamble and lost.
3: Well, I'll be...
0: There's something else we ought to get settled now, too. Mr. Peters.
1: Huh?
0: I think it's time you told us the truth about the money.
1: Well, what are you talking about? I told you I was broke.
0: Yeah, I know you did. But Tim Bartlett told me he'd seen you stuffing several large stacks of bills under a floorboard in your room.
1: What?
0: He didn't say anything about it to you at the time because he wanted to see how long you'd continue to sponge off of him and why.
1: What? That's a lie. I'm broke. I tell you, I ain't got a penny.
0: Shall we all go back to the ranch and have a look under the floorboards in your room?
1: Well, I'd... all right, I might as well admit it. I got $8,000 there.
0: Well...
1: Yeah, it's my life savings. You see, back east, everybody was always hounding me for money. I never had any peace. So I thought I could start over out here... Pretend I was broke and not be pestered.
0: You see, California, the money was right there in the house all the time. You could have saved yourself a lot of trouble.
2: Well, there ain't no use in hanging around here any longer. I'll take this crook in and put him where he belongs.
3: Oh, but Hoppy, you ain't gonna let him do this to me, are you?
0: Sorry, California, you asked for it. Maybe this is just the thing you needed.
2: Stop gabbing and get moving. Cassidy... I'd feel better if you rode up in front with him, or I can keep an eye on both of you.
0: Whatever you say, Sheriff. Let's go, California.
3: Well, Hoppy, how'd I do?
0: Fine, California. You even had me believe in you.
3: Just don't forget, I'm only kidding. I don't want to set up housekeeping in a town jail.
0: Don't worry, this is all part of a plan. And it won't take long, because if we're going to pull it off, there's no time to lose.
4: Back to Hopalong Cassidy and Blood Money. It's 8 o'clock the following evening. Moonlight shines through the bars of the Twin Bluffs jail, revealing California Carlson fidgeting in his tiny, damp cell.
0: California. California.
3: Hmm? Who's there?
0: It's Hoppy. Come to the window.
3: Oh, go away. I don't know you.
0: Stop acting like a child and come to the window.
3: Fine pal you are. Thought you were going to get me out of here.
0: I am, but we can't rush things. How are you?
3: I'm dying of an acute case of empty stomach. But I ain't asking for sympathy. All I want's food. You ain't going to leave me in this flea bag, are you?
0: Just for a little while longer. This act of yours has already helped to throw the real crook off the trail.
3: Well, all right. But I ain't the type to be a jailbird. By the way, I had another visitor tonight.
0: Who?
3: That bartender, the fellow you thought you knew from someplace.
0: What did he want?
3: Well, darned if I know. Feller ain't much of a talker. He just give me this envelope to give to you.
0: Envelope?
3: Yeah. What is it, Hoppy?
0: Well, I'll be... I knew I'd seen that hombre somewhere.
3: Who?
0: There isn't time to explain right now. I'm on my way to keep an important date.
3: Well, there's one more thing, Hoppy. A few minutes ago, just after the bartender had left, I heard the sheriff telling one of his deputies to go get that bartender and bring him in. Sounded like he wanted him real bad.
0: Yeah, I don't doubt it. Real bad. I better be on my way. Shake, California?
3: Shake, partner. I'll just tighten my belt. But I'm down to the last notch.
0: See you later.

0: It's a beautiful night, isn't it, Uncle Harry?
1: Yeah, it sure is, Madge. That moonlight shining here in the garden sure makes a pretty sight.
0: If only Tim could be here to share it with us.
1: Oh, now, Madge, no need to wish things like that. You've been a brave girl. I admire you.
0: Thank you, Uncle Harry. You're sweet.
2: Uncle Harry.
3: What's that?
0: What's what, Uncle Harry?
3: Didn't you hear that voice?
0: I didn't hear anything. It must have been a coyote.
2: Uncle Harry.
3: There it is again, and it's no coyote. What are you supposed... Look.
0: Uncle Harry, what's the matter? You look as if you'd seen a ghost.
3: It is a ghost. Can't you see it? Look, there in the tree. It's Tim.
0: Tim? But that's absurd. I don't see anything.
3: But you must. He's there, I tell you. It's just his face shining through the darkness.
2: Uncle Harry.
3: There it is again.
0: You're imagining things. We'd better go in the house.
2: Uncle Harry.
3: Go away. No. Go away. Leave me alone. Hey, did you hear that? Those leaves rustled.
0: It might have been the breeze.
3: No, I don't feel no breeze. Well, there's one way of finding out. I'm going to put some lead up there.
0: No. Don't shoot, Uncle Harry. Please don't shoot.
3: Well, why not? Hey, what's the matter with you? A minute ago, you said it was just my imagination.
0: Well, maybe you're not imagining it. Maybe it really is a ghost.
3: Yeah, well, I'm going to find out. Here, you stand in front of me.
0: What are you doing?
3: Just providing myself with a little protection. There. Now, you up there in the tree. If you're a human being, I'm giving you a chance to come down. If you're something else, a little thing like a bullet won't bother you. Now, which is it going to be?
0: Tim, you've got to come down.
4: Looks like you've got the upper hand.
3: Well, wait a minute. Don't come no closer.
4: Don't worry. It's me, all right. In the flesh.
0: Oh, Tim, I'm sorry. I'm afraid I spoiled things.
4: It's all right, Madge. I guess it was a crazy idea. It was just a chance it might work.
3: Oh, cut the chatter. Now, what's going on here anyway? I thought that you was dead.
4: You thought you'd killed me. Is that what you were going to say, Uncle Harry? Well, is it?
3: Well, since this gun is cocked, I'll answer the question. Now, out with it. How did you get here?
4: Yeah, it's very simple. When Hopalong Cassidy brought me into the doctor's office yesterday, we decided to let people think I was dead.
3: Go on talking.
4: Not much more to tell. We staged this little scene here tonight, hoping we'd be able to frighten you into confessing.
0: If only I hadn't spoiled things. But I was afraid...
3: Hey, what's that stuff you got on your face?
4: Alkali mixed with some chemical the doc gave us.
3: So you thought you'd scare me, huh? Well, it looks like your Uncle Harry was a little too smart for you.
4: You may as well drop the pretense now. I know you're not my Uncle Harry.
3: You're a pretty smart guy, ain't you?
4: What did you do with my uncle?
3: We was on the stagecoach together. He found out too much, the nosy old fool.
4: So you killed him and became Harry Peters?
3: Sure, why not?
4: And then you tried to kill me, because I saw you putting that money under the floorboards.
3: You got nosy, too, just like your uncle.
4: But someone else knows your secret.
3: Nobody but you and your wife. Stand over there with your husband, Madge.
0: No. You can't do this. You can't shoot us in cold blood.
3: You had it all figured out, didn't you, Bartlett? Well, it won't do you no good because the secret is going to die with you. Right now.
5: Tim, are you all right?
4: All right, Hoppy. You fired just in time.
5: I didn't fire that shot.
4: You didn't? Well, then... Listen.
5: Yeah, we had an uninvited guest. How about the old man?
4: He's dead.
5: You stay here with Madge. Whoever fired that shot must have been afraid of something else the old man was going to say. I think I know who it was. I'm going after him.
0: Be careful, Hoppy.
4: Don't you want me to come with you?
5: No, thanks. Time you two had a reunion without a third party around. See you later.

0: All right, Cassidy. Stop where you are. And keep your saddle or you'll get a dose of lead.
1: Well, Sheriff Simmons, just like you to give a man a sporting chance.
0: Never mind the wisecracks. Drop your guns to the ground.
1: Anything to oblige the law.
0: Nice of you to meet me here at Hangman's Oak, Cassidy. It'll make it real handy.
1: Handy for what?
0: For a hanging. I've got a rope here that'll make a perfect tie for that neck of yours.
2: Like this. You work fast, don't you, Simmons?
0: Too bad you had to find out the hard way, Cassidy. Now move your horse along under that tree. Easy. I wouldn't want you to hang yourself before I got the chance to do it for you.
2: I suppose you got a good reason for going to all this trouble.
0: Yeah. I hate meddlers. You didn't really think you'd fool me with that act you and your partner put on up here last night, did you?
2: Why shouldn't I?
0: Don't play dumb, Cassidy. It's too late. I was outside the cell tonight when you were talking to your pal, California. Clever stunt you boys pulled. But it won't do you any good now. I'm the one who's clever, in case you're interested.
2: So you're the one who shot old man Peter just now?
0: Yeah, the old fool. And I'm the one who sent him that letter asking for the $5,000. I got a notice from the U.S. Marshal last week, complete with picture, saying to be on the lookout for the old guy. He was wanted for murder.
2: And you saw a chance to pick up some easy money.
0: Sure. With him being a fugitive from the law, he wouldn't dare make a squawk.
1: Why didn't you take him last night, then?
0: Because there was still a chance I could frighten the old boy into sharing some of his money. But you and Bartlett had to go nosing into it.
1: You bet we did.
0: I'll deal with him after I've taken care of you. Anything more you want to say?
1: Nothing. Except I'm glad to know I was right. I pegged you for a skunk the first time I laid eyes on you.
2: Why, you... You wouldn't care to take this rope off my neck and do that again, would you?
0: I'm not wasting any more time with you, Cassidy. I'm throwing this rope over the limb of that tree. Now, get ready. I'm going to count to three. Then I'll give your horse a kick. From then on, you'll be out on a limb. I sort of like that.
1: Your sense of humor fits your personality, Simmons.
0: That's the last wisecrack you'll ever make, Cassidy. Get ready to swing.

0: Hop along, Cassidy.
1: I'm starting to count, Cassidy. I'll go to three. One. Two. Three.
2: Hold it, Simmons. Don't move.
1: Hey, what the?
3: Look out! Nice shooting if I ever seen it. You all right, Hoppy?
4: I'm all right, California, but that's as close to dying as I ever want to come.
2: I'm sure glad we weren't 5 minutes late.
4: You're glad. What about me, Marshal?
2: Oh, so you did recognize me. Sorry to keep up that bartender act with you.
4: It wasn't until California gave me your note that I pegged you as the U.S. Marshal I met in Carson City.
2: I had to send you that note, Cassidy, and warn you to look out for the sheriff.
4: But how'd you know the sheriff and I were up here at Hangman's Tree?
3: Well, the marshal was obliging enough to come get me out of jail.
2: Yeah, and then we hurried over to Tim Bartlett's ranch, and they told us you'd ridden off after the murderer.
4: Well, I guess that's the end for this crooked sheriff.
3: Say, Marshal, I was wondering, just out of curiosity, you understand, if there's a reward for this capture.
4: California.
3: Well, Hoppy, well,
2: maybe we can arrange something, California.
3: Huh?
2: Here's the bag of money the old man hid under the floorboards. Help yourself.
3: Hmm? You mean it?
2: Sure, reach in and take a handful.
3: Well, now, I don't mind if I do. Whee! Ain't that pretty? Oh, boy.
2: I'll just take the rest back to headquarters as evidence. And then we'll burn it.
3: Huh? Burn it?
2: Yeah. I guess I forgot to tell you, the old man wasn't just wanted for murder. He also happened to be the slickest counterfeiter east of the Rockies.
3: You mean...
4: That's what you get for being so greedy, California. From now on, you better limit your appetite to food.

0: Don't cry, little girl, and get those tears out of sight. Your pappy's going to be all right by tomorrow night.
1: I know it, Mr. Tucker.
0: Ah, but just you wait.
1: But, gee, I can't. That will...

Vito. Sweeping down upon the underworld of Smash Ganglin comes the mysterious, all-powerful character who is a problem to the police, but a crusader for law. In reality, Dan Garrett, a rookie patrolman, loved by everyone, but suspected by none of being the Blue Beetle. As the Blue Beetle, he hides behind a strange mask and a suit of impenetrable blue chain armor, flexible as silk, but stronger than steel.

0: Today's transcribed episode of the Fox feature, The Blue Beetle, is entitled The Jewel Mystery of Channel Island. Channel Island lies about 12 miles off the coast, near the sea lanes of transatlantic shipping. Swept by cool ocean breezes, but difficult of access due to its rocky shores, it is a favorite resort of the wealthy, whose yachts dot the surface of the island's almost completely landlocked harbor. As our story opens today in the office of Police Commissioner Donnelly, Patrolman Dan Garrett, who is really the Blue Beetle, and Mike Manigan are being assigned to special duty by the commissioner.
1: There have been a number of mysterious jewel robberies at the Bonaire Hotel on Channel Island, and we've been called in to work on the case. I've selected you two men because I have confidence in you. You work well together. Well,
2: thank you, sir. To whom shall we report out there?
1: To a Mr. Halstead, the new manager of the Bonaire.
2: This Mr. Halstead, the new manager, do you know anything about him, Commissioner?
1: Well, according to the owner of the hotel, who incidentally is a friend of mine, he came to him highly recommended by a hotel owner at Virginia Beach.
2: The Bonaire's rather exclusive hotel, isn't it?
1: Yes, it caters to the wealthier class.
2: Is this the first year jewel robberies have occurred there?
1: I believe so.
3: Significant, if you ask me.
1: Perhaps. But run down every clue.
2: We'll do our best, sir.
1: Yes, I know you will. I feel I'm sending the two best men I have.
2: Thank you, sir.
1: Now, any further questions?
3: Yes, sir. Has any of the loot been recovered?
1: Well, not so far. An attempt has been made to keep the matter as quiet as possible. But the news has leaked out, and people are already beginning to leave the hotel for other vacation centers.
2: Well, then we'd better work fast.
1: That's right. Now, any more questions?
2: No, sir.
1: Then you better get going. There are only two boats a day. You take the evening boat at 7 o'clock. You'll have to hurry. And remember, I'm depending on you two.
2: Yes, sir. And thank you, sir.

0: What are you taking with you, Danny, beside your Blue Beetle chain armor and mask and a change of clothes?
1: That portable radio locator and several of those tiny radioactive crystals you discovered.
0: Will that radio locator fit under your arm?
1: Yes, I've tested it already.
0: Well, good luck, Danny. I hope you're successful in apprehending the jewel thief.
1: Thanks, Doc. That must be Mannigan calling for me. I said I'd meet him here.
2: Well, hello, Doc France. Is Sherlock Holmes de Garrett here?
1: Yes, he's back here, Mannigan. Hello, Detective Mannigan. Where's your overnight bag?
2: Well, my suitcase is out in the car.
1: Now, if you're ready, Mike, we'll start.
2: Well, what's in your bag, Danny?
1: Oh, a few simple necessities. Toothbrush, shaving kit, bathing suit, water wings, rubber boots, pajamas, and winter overcoat.
0: Yeah. No umbrella.
1: I only carry that in the tropics. Come on, Mike, let's go. My nostrils crave the smell of salt sea air.

0: say, Commissioner Donnelly sent you Mr.
1: Garrett. Patrolman Dan Garrett, Mr. Halstead.
0: Oh, yes, Mr. Garrett.
1: My partner, Officer Mannequin, is having a look around. I expect him any minute.
0: I see. Well, I don't know whether you'll be able to discover any more than Groggins has or not. Groggins is our house detective. He was with me at Virginia Beach.
1: Oh.
0: I'll have you meet him. Miss Tingley, ask Mr. Groggins to step in, please. What's that? Oh, very well. Send him right in. Your partner, Officer Mannequin, is here.
1: That's fine.
2: You sent for me?
0: Oh, yes, Groggins. Come in. This is Officer Garrett from the York City Police Force on special assignment to help us catch the jewel thieves.
2: Oh, city detective, huh?
1: Well, not exactly. I'm only a patrolman on special assignment by orders of the commissioner.
2: Oh, sort of a rookie detective.
1: Well, I never heard it put just that way, but perhaps you're right.
0: Come in.
3: Mr. Halstead?
0: Yes, come in.
3: Oh, hello, Danny.
1: Hello, Mike. This is Mr. Halstead, and this is Mr. Groggins, my partner, Officer Mannequin.
2: Oh, hello, Mannequin. Another rookie detective?
0: Won't you sit down, Officer Mannequin?
3: Thanks. Hey, what's that crack about rookie detective?
1: Mr. Groggins has just coined a new title, Mike. Rookie detective.
3: Oh, I see. Well, then maybe he's already caught the jewel thieves, and we're just wasting our time.
0: Groggins.
2: Yes, sir?
0: I think you'd better get on the job. The guests will be dancing in the ballroom, and you'll have to keep a sharp lookout on the upper floors. Come in. Well?
4: Pardon me, sir, but Mrs. Thomas would like to have her jewel case from the safe.
0: Oh, just a minute.
2: She must be getting dolled up for the dance. She'll come down looking like an old-fashioned glass chandelier.
0: Here you are, boy. And be sure to get a receipt.
4: Yes, sir.
1: Just a moment. May I see those jewels?
0: Certainly. Here, I'll open the case for you.
3: Boy, there's a fortune in diamonds and pearls there.
0: Yes. Mrs. Thomas is very wealthy.
1: This necklace I'm holding must be worth a king's ransom.
3: It's no wonder jewel thieves like this hotel with people wearing stuff like that.
1: That Mannequin is not stuff. It's high-class goods. Here you are, Mr. Halstead. Put these back before they stick to my fingers.
0: Here you are, boy. Take them up to Mrs. Thomas.
4: Yes, sir.
0: Now, you'd better go along, Groggins, just to make sure the jewels reach their proper destination.
2: Okay, I'll take care of them. I'll see you fellas around.
3: Sure thing. We'll be around till the jewel thieves are caught.
1: By the way, Mr. Halstead, what's outside those windows?
0: Water. The sea comes right up to the cliff. It's a sheer drop to the water below.
1: Deep enough for a boat to navigate?
0: Why, yes. What are you driving at?
1: Nothing. I'm just wondering how the stolen goods could have reached the mainland. I understand everybody using a regular ferry was searched before going aboard after the previous robberies.
0: That's right. I wasn't aware, though, that any of the stolen jewelry had been found.
1: I see. Well, good night, Mr. Halstead. If Mannequin and I see any suspicious characters about, we'll let you know.
0: Do that. I will be extremely grateful. After all, these robberies reflect on me.
1: Yes, they do, Mr. Halstead. Good night.

0: promise.
1: Another robbery. That's the third this week.
2: I'm leaving this hotel first thing in the morning.
3: This is the last straw. I'm cured of this place.
2: Help! I've been robbed. Where's Mr. Halstead? I've been robbed.
1: Hey, what's the trouble, lady?
2: My jewels have been stolen. Every jewel I own.
1: Well, now, here's Mr. Halstead.
4: Oh, Mr. Thomas. Thomas. Come into my office, please. Oh. This is terrible, but we'll find them. We'll catch the thieves. Right in here, please.
2: Oh, thank you.
4: Saunders.
5: Yes, sir.
4: Tell the musicians to continue the dance music just as if nothing had happened.
5: Yes, sir.
4: Now, Mr. Thomas, just sit down here and tell us all about it. Officer Manigan here is from the York City Police. He's here to help us, too.
3: That's right.
4: Now, where's Officer Garrett?
3: Well, he said he was gone for a walk.
4: Fine time to take a walk.
3: Oh, Johnny ain't wasting his time. You can be sure of that.
1: Hey, what's wrong, Mr. Halstead?
4: Another robbery. Mrs. Thomas here.
1: Well, I'll be.
4: Now, just calm yourself, well, Mrs. Thomas, and tell us all about it.
2: All right. After I left the ballroom about 15 minutes ago, I retired to my room. I removed my pearl necklace and put it with my other jewels. I undressed and went into the bathroom to take my shower before retiring. When I came back into the room, my jewel case was gone.
3: This looks to me like an inside job.
1: The blue beetle.
6: Blue beetle. Yes, the blue beetle. Did someone lose this jewel case?
1: Hey, it's that crook you read about in the papers. He's the jewel thief.
2: Oh, but this jewel case is empty.
3: Blue Beetle, I'm going to arrest you on suspicion of robbery.
6: Can you prove it?
3: No, but I'll take a chance. Just on general principles.
1: Put up your hands, Blue Beetle.
3: Put up your gun, Broadens. Bullets can't penetrate that blue chain armor. Besides, you might hit Mrs. Thomas there.
1: Oh, dear.
3: I'll just slap these handcuffs on him, and Danny and I'll take him back to the mainland in the morning.
2: But my jewels? Where are my jewels?
6: Your jewels are in this room, madam.
4: In this room?
2: What?
3: So you have got them, Blue Beetle.
6: No, but one of you four people has them on his person.
1: That's a lie!
4: Why, you cheap masquerading crook, I'll...
1: The fire gong!
4: See where it is, Goggins, and call the fire department. I'll join you in a minute.
1: Okay, Chief, but don't let the Blue Beetle get away. He's the jewel thief.
6: Well, gentlemen... The Blue Beetle has found out what he wanted to know. I'm leaving you now.
4: Watch out, Manigan. Guard the door.
6: Sorry, gentlemen, but I'm not going that way.
2: Oh, look! Stop him! He's going to...
3: Well, I'll be. He jumped out through the window.
4: It's a 100-foot drop to the water below. That's the end of the Blue Beetle.
2: But I still haven't got my jewels.

What will happen to the Blue Beetle? Who has the stolen jewels? How did the Blue Beetle know the jewels were in Halstead's office? These questions will be answered in the next transcribed episode of The Blue Beetle.

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0: Blue Beetle. Sweeping down upon the underworld, Matt Ganglin, comes
1: the mysterious, all-powerful character who is a problem to the police, but a crusader for law. In reality, Dan Garrett, a rookie patrolman, loved by everyone, but suspected by none of being the Blue Beetle. As the Blue Beetle, he hides behind a strange mask and a suit of impenetrable blue chain armor, flexible as silk, but stronger than steel.

0: Today's transcribed episode of the Fox feature, The Blue Beetle, is the second part of a story entitled The Jewel Mystery of Channel Island. Several jewel robberies have occurred at the exclusive Bonaire Hotel on Channel Island. So far, neither the robbers nor the jewels have been found. Officer Manigan and Patrolman Dan Garrett, who is really the Blue Beetle, have been assigned to the case. Shortly after their arrival at the hotel, a Mrs. Thomas, one of the guests, reports the theft of her jewel case containing a fortune in gems. While Mrs. Thomas, Mike Manigan, Groggins the house detective, and Mr. Halstead the hotel manager are discussing the theft, the Blue Beetle appears and announces that the jewels are in that very room. As our story ended, the fire gong in the hotel was ringing. Groggins had dashed out of the room, and the Blue Beetle dived headfirst through the window into the sea 100 feet below. As our story opens today, a heavy thunderstorm is gradually diminishing. A short distance from the Bonaire Hotel, a figure emerges from the water.
1: Oh, that was a high dive. Yeah, lucky I learned to dive and swim well at college. Phew. I wonder what Grogan thought when he found out the fire going was a false alarm. I want to separate him and Halstead to discover which had the jewel. Now I know. Now to get back to the hotel without being seen and rejoin Manigan in my true character of Dan Garrett. Poor Mike. He let the Blue Beetle slip through his fingers again.
2: Oh, hello, Danny.
1: Hello, Mike. Eating again?
2: Say, where have you been?
1: Down by the waterfront.
2: I was looking for you. We've had a bit of excitement while you were gone.
1: Is that so?
2: Is that so? We've had a robbery, a false fire alarm, and I almost captured the Blue Beetle.
1: Again?
2: Yeah, but he slipped out of me fingers and dived to his death, the poor devil, out of Halstead's office window. Right through the window pane he dived. Say, sit down. And I'll have the waiter bring you an order of this chicken.
1: Oh, that isn't chicken, Mike. That's squab.
2: Squab, is it? I thought it was a baby chicken.
1: Oh, that's a young pigeon.
2: Pigeon? Oh, that's what all them pigeons is for, out back.
1: Did you say pigeons out back?
2: Sure, a big roost full of them. Say, do you know something, Danny?
1: What, Mike?
2: I've got me suspicions of Halstead.
1: The manager of this hotel?
2: Sure. I've been putting two and two together.
1: And what's the answer?
2: Virginia Beach.
1: Virginia Beach?
2: Yes. He came here from a hotel at Virginia Beach.
1: That's right.
2: Recommended by the owner of the hotel he used to manage.
1: Right again.
2: Well, now, if he could scare people away from this hotel and drop a hint or two about the beauties of Virginia Beach, he might be able to drum up a little trade for his old boss.
1: Good reasoning, Mike. But what about the stolen jewels?
2: Oh, he could hide them a while and later return them to the owners. Anonymously.
1: Anonymously.
2: Yeah, that's it.
1: You may be right, Mike. Well, good night. I'll see you in the morning.
2: You going to bed?
1: I've got some figuring to do.
2: Figuring?
1: Yep. I'm going to put two and two together and see...

0: My radio locator indicates the pearls are not far away. The closer I get to the dove cote, the stronger the signal I get. What's that? Someone coming out of the dove cote, and a dozen, 14, 15, 16, 20 pigeons whirling up into the sky. Now they're heading for the mainland. The radio locator signal is fading. I was right. Those pigeons are carrying the stolen jewels to a hideout on the mainland, and that figure stealing away is...
1: Good evening, stranger. Beautiful moonlight night after the storm.
0: Yes, it is. Say, can you row a boat?
1: I reckon I can. Been pulling an oar nigh on to 60 years.
0: Row me out to that seaplane in a hurry. I'll give you $5.
1: Been to a masquerade party at the hotel.
0: Masquerade?
1: Yeah, I see you got on a blue suit and a mask. I kind of thought maybe...
0: Think, man, act. Got to get out that seaplane in a hurry.
1: Oh, that's Cyrus Worthington's plane.
0: I don't care whose plane it is. I'm going to borrow it.
1: Say, if you're drunk, mister, it's joyriding. And if you're sober, it's thievery. I wouldn't do it if I was you, mister. You see, I'm the sheriff.
0: Well, if you can row faster than I can swim, come and get me.

must be taking the right direction. My radio locator is giving a stronger signal. Lucky I got a chance to handle the Thomas necklace yesterday when Halstead got it out of the safe for Mrs. Thomas. Those radioactive crystals I inserted inside the pearls leave a perfect trail. There are the pigeons silhouetted against the sky. Ah, there. Spiraling down to those woods. Now they've disappeared. I'll have to put this plane down in that cove there and trail the pigeons by daylight. By that time, the thief may have arrived to claim the jewels.

0: This is Danny.
1: Oh, hello, Danny. Hello. Where are you?
0: In a seaplane along the coast somewhere. I'm in the Blue Beetle costume, and I'm talking to you over the Blue Beetle portable wireless telephone.
1: Are you all right?
0: Sure. I found the jewels, and I'm waiting for the thief to turn up in the morning.
1: Oh, where's Manigan?
0: Still on the island. Now, look. I want you to wire in from me, L. Dan Garrett, to Shadow Duggan. Got that?
1: Yes, yes, I've got it.
0: I've got to make Manigan believe I'll return to the mainland to follow Clue. Understand?
1: Perfectly, Danny.
0: Okay, Doc. If this case works out the way I think it will, you and I are going to celebrate with a big mess of squirrels.
2: Where's your partner this morning, Manigan?
3: Oh, he went ashore last night.
2: Walked out on you, huh?
3: Well, not Danny. He's working on a clue.
2: How did he get to the mainland? Swim? Ain't no boats running.
3: Danny has ways of getting around. He's a smart lad, that one.
2: Say, maybe you two ain't cops. Maybe you two are the jewel thieves.
3: And maybe your grandmother was queen of the Eskimos.
2: Oh, yeah? Well, I'm going ashore.
3: What for?
2: Why, there's some equipment I want to get.
3: I'll go with you.
2: No, you better stay here on guard.
3: Danny wired me to meet him on the mainland.
2: Oh, well, okay. Come on, then. We can just make the boat. I've got a hunch we're on the right track.
3: Me boy, you've said a mouthful.
4: The chief ought to be here soon.
5: Yeah.
4: He sure made a haul this time.
5: Ought to bring 100 grand.
4: No, not from a fence.
5: Oh, we don't need a fence to sell them pearls and diamonds. Thing mounted is strong in a necklace. We can sell them individual.
4: Quiet, quiet. Somebody's coming.
6: Hey, Bugsy.
4: Yeah? It's okay, boss.
6: How many pigeons arrived?
5: 22.
6: Good. Did you take the little silk bags off their legs?
4: Sure, boss, sure. They're all here. And the jewels, too.
6: Well, I buried the settings back of the dovecoat. Let me have the jewels and we'll scram out of here.
4: Where are we going, boss?
6: Rio. We're all going to have a long vacation.
7: But not in Rio.
6: The Blue Beetle.
7: Yes, the Blue Beetle.
6: Alfred said he was.
7: Alfred was wrong. As long as there are crooks to be caught, the Blue Beetle will never die.
6: Oh, no. We'll see if he can stand up against this.
7: Never phased him. Now, Brogan, see if you can stand up against this. And this.
6: Don't grab him, boys. Hit him on the head.
8: Come on, monkey. Let's clear out of here. I ain't fighting with those ghosts.
3: All right, boys. Raise your hands for the teacher.
4: The car.
7: Hello, Officer Manigan. Just in time to arrest the jewel thieves of Channel Island.
3: Well, I'll be. If it ain't the Blue Beetle or his ghost. Well, get your hands up and I'll slip the handcuffs on them.
7: Sorry, Manigan, but you can't handcuff a ghost. Besides, the Blue Beetle has other work to do. So long, Manigan. I'll be haunting you.

0: And so Dan Garrett has...
1: Right, boys. Raise your hands for the teacher.
2: The cop. The
3: cop. Hello, Officer Mannequin. Just in time to arrest the jewel thieves of Channel Island.
4: Well, I'll be. If it is the Blue Beetle or his ghost, well, get your hands up and I'll slip the handcuffs on them.
3: Sorry, Mannequin, but you can't handcuff a ghost. Besides, the Blue Beetle has other work to do. So long, Mannequin. I'll be haunting you.

so Dan Garrett, as the Blue Beetle, exposed a clever scheme and rounded up a gang of crooks, but let his partner Manigan get credit for the job. The moral of this story is, be ever on the alert. Think things through. And when success comes, let your friends share it with you. What new adventures await the Blue Beetle in his crusade against crime? What new problems will he have to solve? These questions will be answered in the next transcribed episode of The Blue Beetle.

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The Blue Beetle is on the air twice a week on this same station. 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

0: Crosby Clooney, number 17, for broadcast Tuesday, March 22nd, 1960.
1: Hello, everybody. Hi, Rosemary.
2: Hi, Bing.
1: You care to commence the proceedings with a bit of song, Rosie?
2: Why, you're very sweet to ask me, Bing. I'll just do that little thing.
1: You're the very one that can do it, too, chum.
3: What's the selection, Rosemary?
4: Song called A Touch of the Blues, Ken. And may I say that a touch is enough. Just a touch is plenty.

0: Wonderful, Rosie. Gee, I wished I'd been singing with you.
1: You and I sing lots of songs together, don't we?
0: We sure do.
1: I've been wondering, I don't ever upset you when we sing, do I?
0: Never. Not a chance of that. Why do you ask?
1: Well, I know how temperamental men singers are. They can be, anyway, and I didn't want to rub you the wrong way, that's all.
0: No, there's no temperament with me, Rosie. True, some men singers are temperamental, but nothing at all compared to lady singers.
1: The record shows it's just the other way.
0: Oh? Mm-hmm. The male is the hysterical, high-strung one, is that it?
1: Yes, very definitely. It's the man who is really the prima donna.
0: Do you mind if I scream? This is ridiculous.
2: Bing, I think Rosemary might be right.
0: Ken, that sort of flattery will get you nowhere, not with me.
2: Just the other day, Bing, there was a man singer, a young Italian tenor, blew his top at San Carlo Opera House in Naples. This goes on all the time, I hear.
0: Well, he must have had a good reason if he flipped.
1: He flipped because he was jealous of the girl he was singing with. That's all.
0: Oh. She got a bigger hand than he did, huh?
2: That's it exactly. How'd you guess?
1: How did he guess?
2: Anyhow, this tenor jumped off the stage and slugged the man who was doing the applauding.
0: Wowee.
1: Imagine getting slugged just for giving someone a big hand.
0: I always play it safe. I never take sides in Italy.
2: Mm-hmm. Oh, you're smart.
0: As a matter of fact, I don't take sides in this country either.
1: That must have been some brawl. Yeah. No wonder opera's so popular over there.
0: Oh, something going on every second. Either on the stage or a big hassle in the audience.
2: Well, I suppose that after the show, though, everybody got together, the tenor and the soprano, probably the guy in the audience, too. I'll bet they all went to a restaurant, twirled some spaghetti, and guzzled some smooth red wine.
0: Oh, but of course. Probably sang all the old songs, too.
1: Until the wee small hours, I'll bet.
0: Hits from the operas.
1: Yes. Say, Bing, if you and I have a fight, let's kiss and make up like that, huh?
0: Oh, I'd insist on it. If we get into a beef today, Rosie, I'll take you out for some spaghetti right after the show. And it's going to be my check.
1: Oh, no, we'll cut the check in, too. We're partners, you know.
0: Well, I don't want to argue with you. We'll go Dutch. That'll make you happy.
1: But with Italian food, please?
0: So then, if we have an altercation of any sort, we'll go right across the street to the Naples restaurant and get everything straightened out.
2: How about that? What a program. From the Opera House in Naples, Italy, to the Naples restaurant right here in Hollywood.
0: Oh, we're international for sure, Ken.
1: Say, Bing, let's go to the Naples whether we get into an argument or not, shall we?
0: Why not? Sure. And incidentally, I think that should be our keynote on the program, Rosemary. Let's be agreeable.
1: No temperamental outbursts.
0: That's my plan.
1: Would it be all right if I sang a song now?
0: Yeah, but watch it now. Don't take too many bows after. Don't arouse me.
1: Watch the temperament, Luigi.
0: What's with Luigi?
1: Well, I don't know the Italian word for Bing. I'm sorry.
0: My hunch is we'd better collaborate on something.
1: Coexistence is the only way out.

0: Excuse me for bringing it up, girls, but since Sunday was the first day of spring, it's getting on towards spring house cleaning time again. 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
1: Great Spanish song, Latin American song, yours.

0: A musical experience I believe you'll relish now as Buddy Cole and the group take over.
1: Incidentally, the boys in Buddy's band are Don Whitaker, bass, Vince Terry, plays one of the several guitars, Nick Fatool on the drums, and of course, Mr. Cole is at the piano. Or the Hammond organ, or something with keys, whatever you want. He's got it over there.

0: Would you care to sing us a tune now, Rosie?
1: Why, yes, I guess so, Ken. As long as I'm here, I may as well go all the way.
0: Now, there's a pretty good tune right there, all the way.
1: Pretty good? This is a Gasorino.

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1: Will I? I certainly will. Here's one that rocks pretty good, I think.
2: Think of an evening in June, under a crystal-like moon. Think of an old Spanish tune. You're in Avalon Town. Closing your eyes for a while, picture a tropical isle, studded with

Hiya, fellas. This is Joe Stafford with another V-Disc. This is a little sad story about a gal who got lost in her own bakery shop. Lou McGarity on the trombone.

0: In place of Fibber McGee, usually heard at this time, we present a rebroadcast of the Abbott and Costello Show with music by Freddie Rich and his orchestra and songs by Connie Haynes. And in answer to the many requests from you men and women in the armed forces of the United Nations, you'll hear that famous baseball routine starring Bud Abbott and Lou Costello.
1: Freddie Rich and the orchestra open the program with I Know That You Know.

0: Costello. Where in the world have you been? And just look at your face. Where did you get that black eye?
1: Yeah, but I got that black eye in a restaurant down the street.
0: How could you get a black eye in a restaurant?
1: Oh, they had a sign over the counter that said, "Ladies served here."
0: Yes.
1: So I ordered a blonde.
0: Oh. Oh, I see. You were injured in the fracas.
1: Oh, me in the fracas?
0: Yeah.
1: Not me. I was struck between the vestibule and the kitchen.
0: Why do you always go around and get into fights?
1: Oh, no, not yet.
0: You're in no condition for that, Lou.
1: Who's not in condition?
0: You.
1: Wait. At least they're in shape. So am I, Abbott. When I woke up this morning, I felt like jumping out of bed and taking an ice-cold shower. Then I felt like punching a bag. Then I felt like skipping a rope. Then I felt like taking a 10-mile hike.
0: And what did you do?
1: I stayed in bed until the feeling went away. Uncle Artie Stebbins' farm and help him pick strawberries.
0: Well, no, that's very commendable. But you must be careful picking strawberries or you'll get poison ivy.
1: No, I won't. I got a system. The minute I get up to Uncle Artie's, I wrap myself up in tar paper bag. Then I'm going to hang myself in the closet.
0: But you can pick strawberries that way.
1: I know, but I can't get poison ivy either.
0: You know, talking to you, Costello, is a waste of time. You know that, don't you? You're an imbecile.
1: And I think you're an imbecile.
0: And I say you're an imbecile.
2: Now, just a minute, boys. What's all the arguing
1: about? Now, you keep out of this, Niles. It's just between us imbeciles.
0: How do you expect to get along with people? How do you expect anyone to like you?
3: Oh, I'm a bad boy.
0: Well, you certainly are. Mrs. Niles will be here any second. And just watch what you say. Try to be decent for once.
4: Okay, Abbott.
0: Now, hey, quiet. Here she comes.
3: Oh, I heard that remark, Costello.
4: I didn't say anything, Mrs. Niles.
0: Now, that's right.
4: Honest,
0: I didn't say anything. Costello
4: isn't
0: going...
4: I'm trying to be so nice.
0: Absolutely, Mrs. Niles. He's not going to insult you. He's going to be a good boy, aren't you, Lou?
4: Yes, Mr. Abbott.
0: See that?
4: Gee, Mrs. Niles, I sure am glad to see you. And by the by, can this be me talking? Did you ever collect the insurance for the accident you had?
5: Well, I didn't have an accident.
1: Don't tell me you were born with that face.
0: No. What did I say?
1: All right, Abbott, I'm sorry. Go ahead, wash my mouth out with soap. I said a bad thing. I'm a cad. I'm even lower than a cad. I'm an old Chevrolet.
5: Oh, you know, Costello, I had a dream last night. I dreamed they were holding a contest to see which comedian had the most empty space in his head.
1: So?
5: Well, one comedian had 2 square inches of space, another had 5 square inches, and another had 10 square inches of empty space in his head.
1: I'll bet you didn't see my head there.
5: See it? That's where they were holding the contest.
2: You certainly told him off that time, darling. Oh, you're so refreshing. You're my little grapefruit.
5: Oh, no, dear. You're my little grapefruit.
2: Oh, but you're my little grapefruit.
5: Oh, I insist, dear. You're my little grapefruit.
1: Ladies and gentlemen, you have just heard from a couple of old squirts.
5: Come, Dennis.
0: There you are. Now, you've done it again, Costello. Now, the only way you can square things is to buy a farewell present or a gift for the entire cast.
4: Abbott, don't talk so loud.
0: That's what you'll have to do.
4: I did that very thing this morning, Abbott. I bought farewell presents for everybody on the show. I got some dandy presents in a department store.
0: Why are you talking so low?
4: Quiet. I bought them in a basement.
0: Oh! Stop whispering, Costello. What kind of presents did you get?
4: I got a big box of candy for the boys in a band.
0: Yes.
4: And Connie Haynes and Mr. and Mrs. Niles and everybody. Just look at it, Abbott. Isn't it fine-looking candy?
0: For heaven's sakes. I've never seen such big pieces of candy. What are they?
1: Chocolate-covered bananas.
0: You dummy. I should have known better than to trust you to buy presents for the cast. Now we're in a fine pickle. Where are we going to buy anything at this late hour? Come in. Come in.
6: I haven't your candy. I always come in handy. Ooh,
0: ooh, ooh. Well, look who it is, Costello. Our old friend Kitzel, the salesman.
6: Could be, yes. Well, well, how do you do, Mr. Costello? I haven't seen you in a long distance. Please, me. Hoo-hoo, you're just the man I'm looking at.
1: And you're just the guy I'm looking at, Kitzel. You know, you sold me an electric razor 2 weeks ago, and it's no good.
6: Oh, pish-posh, no good.
1: No, pish-posh, it's no good.
6: Well, for you information, my little man, that was not an electric razor. That was a riveting machine.
1: A riveting machine?
6: Yes, yes.
1: No wonder every time I shaved, it hammers my whiskers in, and I have to bite them off with my teeth.
0: Never mind that, Costello. Look, have you got anything to sell us today, Mr. Kitzel?
6: Have I got anything to sell?
0: Yes. Yeah.
6: Boy, boy, now you're talking my language, if that's possible. Why, I've got here...
1: He's lost.
6: No. Today I'm in the mansion business.
0: What was that?
6: No,
0: was
6: I'm
0: that
6: not
0: that?
6: Lost.
0: What
6: I'm
0: are
6: not
0: you
6: lost.
0: In?
6: I'm in the mansion business.
0: The mansion business?
6: Yes, anything you mention, I got it.
0: Oh.
6: I got a beautiful line of musical instruments. I got trombones, saxophones, a violin, a trumpet.
0: Wait a minute. Have you got a fife?
6: Yes, and a couple of keys.
0: No, you don't understand. A fife is a long, skinny thing.
6: Yes, that's my saying.
1: Oh, wait a minute, Kitzel.
6: Yeah.
1: We don't want no musical instruments. What else have you got in your sample case? Wait a minute. Have you got a potato clock?
6: A potato clock?
1: Mm-hmm.
6: Doesn't he talk at peculiar angles?
0: Yeah. Costello, don't be silly. What in heaven's name is a potato clock?
1: Well, you wind it up when you go to bed, and it gets you up potato clock.

0: I don't like him.
1: Oh, excuse me, my line. Come on, come, Kitzel. Open that sample case and get out those presents.
0: Now, just a second. Just a second. Don't push me. What am I, a baby carriage?
1: Look, Mr. Kitzel, we have no time for foolishness. What have you got to sell us? Now, quick.
0: What have I got to sell you? Yeah. Why, in this little satchel, I got gold rings, old rings, earrings, hair rings, cufflinks, studlings, golflings, and bobblings, sports shoes, suede shoes, kite shoes, and look at you, clocks, stocks, socks, and smocks. Not to mention...
1: sack suits, swim suits, blue suits, and your suits, top coats, sport coats, overcoats, and any coats, bow ties, silk ties, home ties, rail ties, quilts, shirts, assorted nerds, and a kiddle-eat Ivy too. What a
2: Johnny Haynes with a lovely new hit tune she introduced on our program some time ago. It's called To Heaven.

0: going?
1: Well, as you know, I have a baseball team. By the way, Costello, why don't you come along and play on the team?
0: You mean it?
2: Sure, why not?
0: That's a good idea, Abbott, but I don't think I know any of the players. I mean, after all, you see, some of these guys on the team I'd like to know.
1: Well,
0: if I'm going to join your team, here we go.
1: Well, I'll introduce...
0: So, Abbott, I'd like to know what's this here.
1: I'll introduce the boys to you. Suppose we do that.
0: You tell me who's playing on your team.
1: But you know, strange as it may seem, they give these ball players nowadays very peculiar names. You know, like Dizzy Dean and Daffy.
0: His brother Daffy?
1: Daffy Dean.
0: I'm your cousin.
1: Who are you?
0: Goofy.
1: Goofy, eh?
0: Yep.
1: Well, now, let's see. We have on the bags, we have who's on first, what's on second, I don't know's on third.
0: That's what I want to find out.
1: That's what I'm telling you.
0: Go ahead.
1: Who's on first, what's on second, I don't know's on third.
0: Are you the manager?
1: Yes.
0: You know the fellow's name?
1: Well, I should.
0: Well, who's on first?
1: Yes.
0: I mean the fellow's name.
1: Who?
0: The guy on first.
1: Who?
0: The first baseman.
1: Who is on first?
0: What are you asking me for?
1: I'm not asking you. I'm telling you. Who is on first?
0: I'm asking you who's on
1: first.
0: That's
1: the man's name.
0: That's whose name?
1: Yes.
0: Well, go ahead and tell me.
1: Who?
0: The guy on first.
1: That's it.
0: That's who?
1: Yes.
0: Well, go ahead and tell me.
1: Who? Who is on first?
0: Have you got a contract with the first baseman?
1: Why, certainly.
0: Who signed the contract?
1: Well, naturally he signed it. It wouldn't be any good unless he signed it.
0: Unless who signed it?
1: Absolutely not.
0: So who signed it?
1: He did.
0: He did?
1: Oh, positively.
0: When you pay off the first baseman every month, who gets the money?
1: Every dollar of it. After all, I mean, the man worked for it.
0: He did.
1: Yes.
0: Who did?
1: Yeah, absolutely.
0: So who got the money?
1: He did. Sometimes his wife comes down and collects it.
0: Whose wife?
1: Yes.
0: All I'm trying to find out is what's the guy's name on first base?
1: Oh, no. What is on second base?
0: Who's on second?
1: Who is on first?
0: One base at a time.
1: Well, don't change the players around.
0: I'm not changing anybody. I'm asking you, what's the fella's name on first base?
1: What's the fella's name on second
0: base? I'm not asking you who's on second.
1: Now, who's on first?
0: Who's on first?
1: That's right.
0: Okay. Hey. What is the fella's name on first base?
1: Listen, what is the fella's name on second base?
0: I'm not asking you who's on
1: who
0: second.
1: Who is on first?
0: I don't know.
1: He's on third. Now, we're not talking about him. That's entirely different.
0: How did I get on third base?
1: Well, you mentioned his name.
0: If I mention a third baseman's name, tell me who's playing third.
1: No, who's playing first?
0: Never mind first. I want to know what's the guy's name on third.
1: Well, what's on second?
0: Who's on second?
1: Who's on first?
0: I don't know.
1: He's on third.
0: Third base again, huh? That's you and I stay over there. Don't go off.
1: Now, what is it you want to know?
0: Now, who's playing third base?
1: Why do you insist on putting who on third base?
0: Who am I putting on third
1: base?
0: Yes,
1: but we don't want him there.
0: You don't want who there?
1: No.
0: Well, what's the fellow's name belongs there?
1: What belongs on second?
0: I'm not asking you who's on second.
1: Who's on first?
0: I don't know.
1: Third base. Yes.
0: Have you got an outfield?
1: Yes.
0: The left fielder's name.
1: Why?
0: I don't know. I just thought I'd ask you.
1: Well, I just thought I'd tell you.
0: So tell me who's playing left field.
1: No, who's playing first?
0: What's on first?
1: What's on second?
0: I don't know.
1: Third base. Yes.
0: And the left fielder's name?
1: Why?
0: Because.
1: Oh, he's center field. Now, you know these players as well as I do.
0: Have you got a pitcher on a team?
1: Certainly. Wouldn't this be a fine team without a pitcher?
0: The pitcher's name?
1: Tomorrow.
0: You don't want to tell me today?
1: I'm telling you, man.
0: Go ahead.
1: Tomorrow.
0: What time?
1: What time what?
0: What time tomorrow are you going to tell me who's pitching?
1: Now, listen. Who is not pitching?
0: I'll break your arm, you say. Who's on first?
1: All right, have it your own way.
0: I want to know what's the pitcher's name.
1: What's on second?
0: I don't know.
1: Third base.
0: Have you got a catcher?
1: Yes.
0: The catcher's name?
1: Today.
0: Oh, the catcher's name. Today, eh? Yeah, fine. You know, I'm a catcher, too, you know.
1: So they tell me.
0: Now, I'll get behind the plate. I'll do some fancy catching. Tomorrow's pitching on my team, and the heavy hitter gets up. Home run, Freddie Ritchie.
1: Is he a home run hitter?
0: Freddie Ritchie?
1: Yeah.
0: He ain't got no hair.
1: Oh, yes, I see what you mean.
0: Now, home run, Freddie Ritchie, he gets up to the plate. I'm the catcher. I get behind the plate. I'm doing some fancy catching.
1: Yeah.
0: Tomorrow's pitching on my team, and he throws the ball. Freddie Ritchie bunts the ball. Now, when he bunts the ball, me being a good catcher, I want to throw Freddie out of first base, so I pick up the ball and throw it to who?
1: Now, that's the first thing you've said right.
0: I don't even know what I'm talking about.
1: Well, that's all you have to do.
0: Just throw it to first base.
1: Yes.
0: Now, who's got it?
1: That's right.
0: If I throw the ball to first base, somebody's got to get it. Now, who has it?
1: Naturally.
0: Who has it?
1: Naturally.
0: Who has it?
1: Naturally.
0: Naturally.
1: Mm-hmm.
0: So I pick up the ball and I throw it to naturally.
1: I know, no, you don't. You throw the ball to first base. Then who gets it?
0: Naturally.
1: That's different. Now, telephone.
0: So I pick up the ball and I throw it to naturally.
1: You do nothing of the kind.
0: I throw it to who?
1: Naturally.
0: That's what I'm saying.
1: You're not saying that.
0: I throw the ball to first base.
1: So who gets it?
0: Naturally.
1: Well, tell him that.
0: Naturally gets the
1: ball. No, he don't. Who gets it?
0: Naturally.
1: Well, say it.
0: I'm saying it. I ask you, who's got it?
1: Naturally.
0: Now ask me.
1: Who's got it?
0: Naturally.
1: Well, all right, tell him.
0: Name is you. Now I throw the ball to first base. Whoever it is, drops the ball, and Rich runs a second.
1: Yes.
0: Who picks up the ball and throws it to what? What throws it to, I don't know. I don't know, throws it back to tomorrow. Triple play.
1: Yes.
0: Another guy gets up, and it's a long fly ball to because. Why? I don't know. word, and I don't give a darn.
1: What? What was that?
0: I said, I don't give a darn.
1: Oh, that's our shortstop.
0: Wait a minute.

0: lost all the excitement.
1: Oh, I'm a bad boy.
0: Oh, good night, folks. Good night, neighbors.
2: 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But now here's the man with the band, so kick it off, Bob.

0: to be amusing. It's gonna boomerang when you come looking for me. Say you're a wizard when it comes to crying, a master in the art of alibiing. Go on and do your tall and fancy lying,
1: baby, but you will say you're sorry once too often. You're gonna weep, but I won't soften. You're gonna whimper like...

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0: One of the priceless privileges of an American citizen is the right to pop off about the government. National, state, and municipal. In this case, it's municipal. It seems that the city of Wistful Vista has failed in its duty to two of its taxpayers. Namely, and to wit, Fibber McGee and Molly.
1: I'll blast those buzzers out of the city hall. That's what I'll blast. I'll show those baby-kissing, ballot-stuffing ward healers who swings a little power in this town. This is three times in 5 years they've done this to us.
2: Well, my goodness, dearie, it might have been just an oversight.
1: Oversight my clavicle. It's things like this that cause epidemics. This might start a plague that would sweep the whole state.
2: Look, dearie, just because they didn't collect our garbage today doesn't mean a thing. They didn't carry it out to the curb till 9:30.
1: What am I expected to do, make a formal appointment with them honey wagon pirates? They could check back this way and see if our garbage was out, couldn't they? We give them a nice gift every Christmas, don't we? Of
2: course we do. Yeah. And you'd think they'd remember a dollar longer than that, too.
1: Well, say, suppose there was about 250,000 people in this town. Suppose everybody gives the garbage man a buck every Christmas.
2: Sure.
1: That's $250,000. A quarter of a million. Holy smoke, a quarter of a million. By George, I could drive one of them trucks as good as anybody. Hand me the phone. I'm going to call Mayor Latrivia.
2: Here. But aren't you assuming a little too much?
1: Any guy with my influence at the city hall shouldn't have any trouble getting a job like that. All you got to do is know the right people. That's all you got to do is know.
2: Yeah, but dearie...
1: Hello, operator. Give me Mayor Latrivia at the city hall. Up a chair and sit down, Molly. It's Mert.
2: You'd think a city this size would have more than one phone operator, wouldn't you?
1: How's every little thing, Mert? Say, say. What's say, Mert? Your sister? Miss America, huh?
2: Oh, isn't that wonderful? Is she in Atlantic City?
1: No, she married a guy in England. Says she's going to Miss America. Look, Mert. Mert, will you please...
2: Hold it, McGee. The garbage men are picking up the garbage right now.
1: Okay. Skip it, Mert. Thanks anyway. That shows what influence will do, Snooky. I merely threatened to call the city hall and them monkeys start jumping like monkeys.
2: Sometimes I wonder why you don't go into politics, McGee.
1: Not enough money in it if you're honest and too much trouble if you're not. Personally, I'd just as soon be a silent figure in Wistful Vista politics. The man who knows everybody. The man who...
2: That's probably Westbrook Pegler wanting to know how to spell Roosevelt. Come in. Hello, Mrs. Carstairs. So nice to see you.
3: How do you do, my dear? Good day, Mr. McGee.
1: Hi, Carstairs. Sit down and build yourself a lap.
3: Thank you.
2: Take Mrs. Carstairs' coat, dearie.
1: Sure, sure. Shoot the table to me, Mabel. Girl. Now then, what seems to be troubling you, Carstairs? What's putting all them furrows in your well-plowed brow?
3: I'm sorry that my agitation is so obvious, Mr. McGee, but I am perturbed.
2: Well, tell us all about it, Millicent, dear. If there's anything we can do, we'll be glad to.
1: You betcha, kid. You betcha, kid. You tell old Uncle Fibber your troubles. You owe some bookie more than your allowance will cover? Just give me his name and I'll win enough to tide you over.
3: Well, that isn't exactly...
1: You worried about putting on weight again? Don't worry about that. Remember, elephants are a lot more popular than snakes.
3: No, Mr. McGee,
1: You found a telephone number written in lipstick on your husband's dress shirt? So what? Nobody'd give a guy like him their right number. Besides...
2: huh? Dearie, why don't you let Mrs. Carstairs have a word?
1: Huh? Why, sure. Have a word, Carstairs. Have two, they're small.
3: My trouble is this, Mrs. McGee. It is imperative that I be in Florida next Monday for my niece's wedding. Are you familiar with Pensacola?
2: Yes, and I like it, too. Though I just as soon have root beer.
1: No, Molly, she says Pensacola. That's a town in South Carolina.
3: Florida.
1: Oh, what'd I say, South Carolina? It's a town in Florida. When do you leave, Carstairs?
3: That is the crux of the whole matter, Mr. McGee. I can't leave because I find it impossible to get a train reservation. My secretary's on her vacation, and Mr. Carstairs is out of the city. I'm almost desperate enough to... what does one call it? Weigh my thumb?
2: No, thumb your way, dear.
3: Yes, though I shudder at the very picture of a car stair sitting on a suitcase at the side of the road.
1: Oh, I don't know, Kirsty. You'd be surprised how much abuse a well-made suitcase can take. But don't you worry about it. I'll get you on a train. I'll get you a double compartment with hot and cold running brakemen. Old Atchison. Yes, sir. Old Atchison, Topeka, and San Claus McGee. That's me.
2: You might just as well go home and start packing, Mrs. Carstairs. And you might as well throw in some fishing tackle, too.
3: Fishing tackle?
2: Yes, I wouldn't put it past him to route you by way of Nova Scotia.
1: Never mind what way I route her. I'll get her to Pennsylvania before she can...
3: Pensacola, Mr. McGee. Yeah. Please call me the moment you have my reservation. And if a man answers, don't hang up. It'll be I, me, hoarse with excitement. Good day, and thank you so much.
2: Well, shall I run upstairs and get you your wool muffler?
1: What do I need my wool muffler for?
2: You've stuck your neck out so far, I don't want you to catch cold.
1: Hand me the phone. Hello, operator. Give me the Atchison, Topeka, and Santa Fe.

0: Gee, did you have any luck?
1: Wait a minute, Molly. I'm talking on the phone. Now, look, Mac, here's my problem. I got to get a friend of mine's wife on the Rattler to Pensacola, see? Yeah, it's a matter of life and death. If I don't do it, she'll kill me. Now, wait a minute, Mac. This is a... Yeah, but I've got a... Mac, I... Hello? Disconnected.
0: Who's Mac? General MacArthur?
1: Oh. Friend of mine named McNally. Used to sing baritone in the old Winter Garden Four. Great pal of mine, Fred Nittany.
0: Who?
1: Fred Nittany. He's a guy from Starved Rock, Illinois, that he and I used to have a vaudeville act together. You know, singing and dancing and Woody sings.
0: Yeah.
1: Never forget one time we played a split week in Boise, Idaho, in Frankfort, Kentucky. It was...
0: How could you play a split week in places... How could you play a split week in places so far apart?
1: Fred went to Boise and I went to Frankfort. I used to sing smart, sophisticated songs like, if I gotta drink champagne from her slipper, I gotta get a gal with smaller feet. Music, boys. All special material like that, you see.
0: What's all this got to do with getting Mrs. Carstairs a train reservation?
1: Well, this McNally I was talking to, he used to play snooker with a guy named Charlie Bonfield, see?
0: Yeah.
1: And this Bonfield married a gal who used to be private secretary to a guy by who was a cousin of Hap Vanderveen who went to school with Gordy Bestel, see?
0: Yeah.
1: And Bestel is the barber that cuts the hair of P. Morton Brilling, the president of the TSNR Railroad. You see how it pays to have connections?
0: No.
1: Me either. Bonfield moved to Michigan, and Vanderveen is in the South Pacific. Bestel won the Irish sweepstakes in 1937 and lives in Bermuda. And Brilling hasn't been president of the railroad for 16 years. But I'll find somebody, by George. I still got connections. I got an in at the city hall. Don't forget that.
0: Have you tried calling the president of the railroad?
1: Several times. I can't get to him. His smart aleck secretary keeps cutting me off. Even after I tell her who I am, she cuts me off.
0: You don't mean even, you mean especially. Are you sure you weren't cut off accidentally?
1: Sure, I'm sure. Look, I'll show you. Hello, operator. Give me Whistle Vista 1234524. Yeah. Now, the president's office, please. Hello. This is Mr. McGee speaking. A very close friend of Mr. What's the president's name again? Huh? Rudolph what? Oh. Well, I'm a very close friend of Rudy's, and I wanted to speak to him about a reservation. Hello? See, she does that every time.
0: Well, who else have you called?
1: My gosh, everybody I could think of. Last hour, I talked to a state representative, the Brotherhood of Pullman Porters, the Interstate Commerce Commission, and a guy named Godfrey P. Dugmore.
0: Who's Godfrey P. Dugmore?
1: I don't know. I got him on the wrong number. Very interesting chap. Said he was the first guy to go over Niagara Falls in a wardrobe trunk.
0: My goodness.
1: Yep. Said as soon as he gets out of the hospital, he's going to try it again without drawers. In the trunk, I mean.
0: Well, looks like you'd better get to Mary Latrivia, dearie. Time's a-wasting. Come in. Well, for goodness sakes, Dr. Gamble, how are you, Doctor?
2: Hello, Molly. Hello, potholder.
1: Hi, Aerosmith. You're just the guy I wanted to see.
2: Okay, Toadface, stick out your tongue and say ah.
1: I'm all right. Who do you know on the railroad racket, Doc?
2: Well, the chairman of the board of the Wistful Vista and Eastern has been under my care for 7 years.
0: Heavenly days. What's he got, Doctor?
2: 3 railroads, a castle in Scotland, a 400-foot yacht, 2 ex-wives, arteriosclerosis, and a tendency to pinch waitresses.
1: Well, look, kid. Give him a buzz on the Amici here and see if he can swing me a good reservation on the train to Pensacola, will you?
2: No.
0: Why not, Doctor?
2: Because he spends his afternoons on the golf course and, if interrupted, would fly into a rage, which would raise his blood pressure. And he's already so red in the face, he looks like an Indian, and strangely enough, he is. What time is it?
1: 3:40, 3:41, Doc. Why, you gotta go?
2: Yes. Yes, McGee, I've gotta go. Got to be in my office at 4 o'clock to extract a dog's tooth.
3: Oh. Heavenly days, isn't that
1: a... Is that a job for a veterinarian, Doc?
2: No, it isn't. I have to extract this dog's tooth from a mail carrier's derriere. See you later.
1: Hey, what's a derriere?
0: Well, it's a French word, dearie, meaning the back of the lap.
1: Doggone it if that secretary at the office of that president that road runs on. Hey, I got an idea. Hand me the phone.
0: Here.
1: Thanks. Hello, operator. Give me Whistle Vista, 1234524.
4: Howdy, ma'am. This is Wild Bill Hornaday talking. Wild Bill Hornaday from Wyoming, ma'am. President of the Tonto Cattlemen's Association.
5: Well, yippee my old kaye, a paw in a character.
4: Look, ma'am, I shipped a heap of beef critters on your railroad, and I'd like to ask you a trifling favor. I got to get me to Pensacola, Florida, and if you can rope me a reservation, I... Hello? Hello? Shucks, Ma, she cut the wire on me.
5: Can't understand it, Paul. You were sure mighty convincing. I could almost hear them mavericks bawling down there in the silkwoods.
4: Cottonwoods, Ma.
5: Excuse me, I forgot the place was kind of run down.
0: Now, look, McGee, the time is getting short. You better call the city hall and get Mayor Latrivia to help you with Mrs. Carstairs' reservation.
1: Well, I hate to do it till I have to. My gosh, there must be somebody I know that's...
6: Hello,
1: got...
6: Molly. Hiya, pal.
0: Hello, Mr. Wilcox.
1: Hi, Junie. Look, kid, you know anybody connected with the TSNR Railroad?
6: The TSNR? What railroad is that?
1: The Tallahassee, Saskatchewan, and Richmond. The TSNR.
0: Otherwise known as the Two Streaks of Rust.
6: Oh, the Tallahassee, Saskatchewan, and Richmond.
1: Yeah.
6: Sure, I know the purchasing agent very well. He buys Johnson's wax from me by the carload.
0: Splendid.
1: Here's the phone, Junior. Tell him that I
6: With
1: want...
6: the job he's got, of course, he realizes how Johnson's wax preserves and protects their equipment.
1: Oh, that.
6: Brings out the natural beauty of the wood in their club cars and helps to keep their dining cars spotless and gleaming.
0: Of course it does that, but...
6: He wouldn't think of using anything else to protect the leather upholstery from dirt and dust and dampness.
1: Yeah, but what that got to
6: keep
1: do...
6: the picture frames and lampshades clean and new-looking.
1: Yeah, we know all that, Junior, but...
6: No railroader who's ever seen what Johnson's wax can do to beautify the interiors of his lounge cars and Pullmans would ever think of using anything else.
1: Look, Waxy.
6: Pardon me?
1: About Carstairs' reservation.
6: Who?
0: Mrs. Carstairs, Mr. Wilcox. McGee promised to get her on a train to Pensacola.
6: Oh. Oh, yes, you're sending Carstairs to Pensacola.
1: That's right.
6: I think it's a marvelous idea. Best of luck, pal. Let me know how you come out. Bye now.
1: Oh, dear. That boy.
0: Like to say this, Daddy, but aren't your connections coming a bit loose? The influential people you've contacted so far couldn't give you standing room in a gondola.
1: Well, doggone it, I must know somebody around here that'll be useful. If that secretary in the president's office wasn't so dad-ratted snippy, I... Hey, let me try her again. Hand me the phone.
0: Here.
1: Thanks. Hello, operator. Give me... Huh? No, Mert, not now. No, I haven't got time. Give me Whistle Vista, 1234524. Yeah.
0: Wild Bill Hornaday rides again.
1: Well.
7: Hello? Mr. Gong Chu Long, Chinese ambassador speaking. Park Valley Machikashi, number one reservation on Lelo train to Pensacola Chop Chop. Hello? Hello?
1: That's luck anyway.
0: Well, you know what Confucius say? Man who make big bluff apt to fall over it in dark.
1: She's got no business cutting me off. If she realized who she was talking to...
0: Oh, hello, Alice. Come in, dear.
1: Hi, Alice.
8: Hello, Mrs. McGee. Miss McGee.
0: Aren't you a little late for work today, Alice?
8: Oh, this is my day off, Mrs. McGee.
1: How is the new job, Alice? You're working at the Bonton now, aren't you?
8: Yes, at the perfume counter, Miss McGee, and it's perfectly fascinating.
1: Uh-huh.
8: Did you know we have some perfumes down there that sell for about $75 an ounce?
1: Mm.
0: You really pay through the nose for those, don't you?
8: One woman opened a bottle to sniff it and asked me if she could have just a dollar's worth. And before I could say no, she'd had it.
1: Hey, is it true that a lot of men are beginning to use fancy-smelling toilet water and stuff like that there, Alice?
8: Oh, yes, Mr. McGee. But we call those items by very masculine names, so men won't mind asking for them.
1: Oh.
8: You ought to try Souvenir de Sawmill, or a bottle of locker room essence, or maybe some of our cologne de caboose.
1: Hey, speaking of cabooses, Alice, do you happen to know anybody down at the railroad station?
8: Oh, creep papers yesterday, Mr. McGee, my cousin Marjorie. You've heard me mention her.
0: Oh, yes, I have.
1: Great, great. What does she do, Alice? Has she been there long?
8: Oh, yes, she's been there for simply ages and ages.
0: Well, at last we're getting somewhere.
1: Yeah, whose office is she in? The president's?
8: Oh, she's not in any office, Mr. McGee. Huh? She's waiting to get on a train.
1: What?
8: Sure, I take her sandwiches every day.
2: Oh, this is ridiculous.
6: The King's Men sing in the middle of May.

0: going, boy.
1: Look, McGee, why don't you give it up? After all, you don't have to get Mrs. Carstairs a train reservation.
2: No, I don't have to. But won't I look like a mug if I fall down on the job? I had to flap my big fat lips about what a big shot I was. Knew all the right people, friends every place, and what happens. Looks like I couldn't influence a 90-point Marine to accept his discharge papers.
1: You know, that girl at the office of the president of the railroad, you know, if there was some way you could avoid using the word Pensacola, that's what tips it off that it's you every time.
2: Hey, I'll bet you're right. That's what gives me away.
1: Sure.
2: Hand me that telephone again.
1: Here.
2: Thanks. Hello, operator, I want... Huh? No, no, Mert, please, not now, no, no. Give me Whistler Vista, 1234524. Yeah.
1: Old Paul Newney McGee, the man of a thousand voices.
3: Evening, ma'am. This here's Colonel Beauregard speaking. Colonel Beauregard, ma'am. From Mount Julep, North Carolina. Yes, ma'am. That's about halfway between here and hello. Hello. Why, that little Yankee whippersnapper.
1: Well, that ought about end your impersonations for the day, dear.
2: Read it anyway.
1: Even Mason and Dixon had to draw the line someplace.
2: What them railroads need is a lesson in courtesy. That's what they need is a lesson in. If I ever get to own a railroad...
1: Own one? My dear boy, you can't even get a friend a ride on one.
2: I'm beginning to feel a little cheap, too. Here I go blowing around about knowing people in the right places, and I can't...
1: Come in. Well, for goodness sakes, Mayor Latrivia, this is quite an honor, Your Honor.
4: Good afternoon, Molly. Hello, McGee.
2: Hi, Politico. Say, you're just the guy I wanted to see. Now, I don't want to ask you for any favors for myself, you understand, Mayor, but...
4: That, in my experience, is approach number two. Number one is, I want a favor. Number two is, I want a favor for a friend. Number three is, I want to do you a favor, Mr. Mayor. Number three is the one that is always loaded. Anytime anyone does a politician a favor, there are enough strings to it to equip the violin section of the Boston Symphony.
2: This is a very simple thing, Latrivia. You can do this with one eye tied behind you.
1: He wants you to use your influence with the railroad, Mr. Mayor.
2: Yeah.
4: Oh. Whom do you wish me to corrupt in what railroad, McGee?
2: The TSNR, Latrivia. Tallahassee, Saskatchewan, and Richmond. All we want is a decent reservation to Pensacola, Florida. That ain't so tough, is it?
4: Oh, not at all, my boy. When I finish that little task, I shall be happy to bake you a lemon meringue cake in the shape of the Taj Mahal. Then let you and I put on our bathing suits and climb Mount Everest. Who do you think I am, the Wizard of Oz?
1: Well, is it so difficult to get train reservations, Mr. Mayor? I mean, I know it is for common people like us, but after all, an important man like you
2: can't
1: should...
2: swing it, eh, Latrivia?
4: As it happens, my friends, the president of the TSNR is a fellow club member of mine.
2: Oh, fine.
4: We play chess together twice a week.
1: Oh, McGee used to play chess too, didn't you, dear?
2: Yeah, I used to be a marvel at it, Latriv. One night I played 27 opponents while blindfolded.
4: You don't say.
2: Mm-hmm.
4: How many games did you win?
1: He didn't win any. He stumbled over a chair and knocked himself out for 3 hours.
2: That's in the past. You say you're a pal of the railroad, Prexy, eh, Latriv?
4: Yes. He was asking me just this afternoon if I could use my influence to get him a set of automobile tires.
1: And did you?
4: I did not. I wouldn't use my influence to get anyone enough rubber to erase a comma from a petition to remove me from office.
1: What did he need a set of tires for, Mr. Mayor?
4: He wants to drive to Florida, Mrs. McGee.
2: Drive to Florida? Why don't he take one of his own trains?
4: This is the point at which I was trying to arrive.
2: Huh?
4: He can't get a reservation. I hope that answered your inquiry. Good day.
2: Oh. He didn't need to do that to me. Here I voted for that guy every time. Sometimes twice at a time. How does he show his gratitude? This is a fine state of... Oh, my gosh. How am I ever going to tell Mr. Carstairs?
1: Have you exhausted every single angle, dearie?
2: Yes, and myself, too. My gosh, I'd have swore... Excuse me. I mean, I was sure I knew somebody that could swing it for me. But no, I guess I'm just a flop, a failure. Just a big windbag that never...
1: McGee, I have an idea. Hand me the phone.
2: No, it's no use. I've tried all the dialects.
1: Hand me the phone, please, dearie.
2: Okay, here.
1: Thank you. Hello, operator. Give me the Union Station, please.
2: You get no place that way.
1: Hello, ticket office. What have you on the TSNR for Pensacola tomorrow night? Drawing room B in car 172.
2: Huh?
1: Well, please reserve it in the name of Millicent Carstairs. Thank you. Goodbye.
2: Well, I'll do that. A drawing room. Well, what do you know about that? By George, I knew somebody that could swing it. Hand me that phone and I'll tell old Lady Carstairs. I'll show her who has influence in this town.
1: You're simply wonderful, dearie.
2: Oh, it's nothing that any red-blooded American boy couldn't have done. Just got to use your head, that's all. Hello, operator? No, not now, Mert, not now. Give me the residence of Mrs. Carstairs on the corner.

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1: What did Mrs. Carstairs say when you told her you had a reservation for her, McGee?
2: She said skip it. Said she changed her mind. Said she wasn't going.
1: Well, my goodness, after all the trouble you went to, what did you say?
2: Oh, I said that was perfectly okay. Then I asked her if she was going to be here 2 weeks from Wednesday.
1: What difference does that make? 2 weeks from Wednesday is Halloween.
2: Nasty laugh. Yeah. Good night.
1: Good night, Al.
0: This is Harold Wilcox speaking for the makers of Johnson's Wax Products for Home and Industry, inviting you all to be with us again next Tuesday night. Good night.
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0: If I knew the way to capture him, my future would be bright.

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Nobody else's.

This is Arturo Toscanini conducting the NBC Symphony Orchestra. We are pleased to be able to convey to you through the medium of this V-disc the stirring Garibaldi hymn, which represents the true spirit of the Italian people. To my native land I say, blessed Italy, at last you are free to join the allies who are struggling to keep alive the flame of liberty in the world.

Hello, men. This is Marie Green again, coming to you on V-Discs. I have two songs for you, and I'm pretty sure you all know them, and I hope that you'll all like them. They are Solitude and I Know That You Know.

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This time is my time, will soon be goodbye time. 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

0: you go, I choose you, won't lose you. 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
1: Greetings from Hollywood, ladies and gentlemen. Backstage in the Lux Radio Theater, this is an exciting moment. Curtain time on the first night of our seventh consecutive season. We're on the brink of new adventure. Adventure with the brightest stars of Hollywood and Broadway. Adventure with the outstanding stage and screenplays of the year. And in tonight's adventure, three of your favorite stars, William Powell, Myrna Loy, and Don Ameche, begin the season with Manhattan Melodrama. From the flicker of gaslight to the blaze of neon, first nights have always thrilled me, as the scene in front of this theater thrilled me tonight. But all the splendor and spectacle of this great Hollywood premiere are yours, without having to brave a single traffic jam. This theater was designed for you, and we appreciate the approval you stamped on that design by your loyalty to the products behind it, Lux Toilet Soap and Lux Flakes. For the seventh year, we're going to keep Lux a symbol of the highest quality in entertainment, just as it stands for the highest quality in both of our products. And we don't need a horoscope to predict an auspicious beginning for this new season. The stars look very favorable. In fact, Myrna Loy is smiling. But Manhattan Melodrama has added a few gray hairs to my head, though even gray ones are welcome. The drama in the play is so strong that it demands three forceful personalities to play it. And three of a kind, like William Powell, Myrna Loy, and Don Ameche, are hard to get. It's a story of two men who've grown up from boyhood together. Opposite types, but fast friends. They take different paths and wind up on opposite sides of the law. But they fall in love with the same girl. Then suddenly, one of them holds the life of the other in his hands. And, well, the stage is set now. We open a new season. The curtain rises on the first act of Manhattan Melodrama, starring William Powell as Jim Wade, Myrna Loy as Eleanor, and Don Ameche as Blackie. On June 15th, 1904, the East Side Association of New York City held its third annual outing on the excursion boat General Slocum. Parents lined the rails, basking in the warm sunshine. Children scampered along the bright deck, screaming gleefully at their release from city streets. There was laughter in the air and snatches of song. On June 15th, 1904, the excursion boat General Slocum, passing through Hell Gate in the East River, burned and sank with the loss of 1,000 lives. That night on the waterfront, while the grim toll of death was reckoned in the flickering light of torches, two East Side kids sat huddled together in the shadows.
2: Blackie, don't cry, Blackie.
3: I ain't crying. It's just about my mom. They found her down there. She...
2: I know. Mine, too, and Pop...
3: Don't you cry either.
2: I ain't crying.
3: Jimmy, I guess we gotta stick together now, huh?
2: Yeah, Blackie. Sure.
4: Jimmy! Jimmy, where?
2: There's Father Pat.
3: Here, Father.
4: Where's Blackie Gallagher? Is he with you?
3: Here, Father Pat.
4: Are you both all right?
2: Yes, sure. Father.
4: Oh, it's a long, sad day we've had. And a sad night ahead.
3: Father Pat, the kids told me it was you that pulled me out of the river.
4: Oh, for sure. Was your friend Jimmy here when in after you first? Well, come along now.
2: Where are we going, Father?
4: Well, we'll spend the night in the rectory, and then we'll see.
3: I ain't going to no orphan asylum.
4: Blackie.
3: I ain't. You can't put me there. I'll run away.
4: Blackie, son, I know how you're feeling tonight. And my heart's heavy
3: for you. I won't go, I tell you.
5: Father Pat, does someone need you?
4: I'm coming. I'll be back for you boys in a minute. And wait right here.
3: Jimmy, you ain't going, are you?
2: I don't know. Maybe we got her, Blackie.
3: Well, I won't. That stuff is all right for kids like you. You like to read books and study and learn things. Well, I got other ideas. I'm gonna run away. Right now.
2: Blackie.
3: If you want to stick together, here's your chance. Are you coming with me? Yes or no? Okay, Blackie. Come on, then. We'll beat it down the end of the block,
6: hey,
3: and then we can...
6: Kid. Where are you going?
3: Blackie, it's a cop. Keep quiet.
6: Oh, that you, Blackie Gallagher? Father Pat told me to keep an eye on you kids. Come along now.
3: Take your hands off. I got a right to go where I like.
6: Oh, no, you don't. Running away, huh?
3: Let me alone,
6: you... No nonsense now. Come on, come on.
3: You dirty cop. I'll get in with you. I'll get in with all of you someday. Dirty, rotten cop.
7: Hey, Mamie, listen to this in the paper. January 16th, 1920 was the date set by Congress today for the beginning of national prohibition. The 18th Amendment, ratified by 36 states, will go into effect on midnight, January 15th.
8: Number three is the winning number. Place your bets, please, ladies and gentlemen.
9: Number three. Isn't there a 27 on this wheel?
10: I guess you're just not hitting them tonight, eh, Mr. Coates?
9: Tonight or any night. Why don't you people get an honest wheel?
10: Would you mind not raising your voice?
9: I've dropped enough money in Blackie Gallagher's crooked joints. I'm through.
10: Now, listen, you shut up or I'll ram the wheel right...
9: Spud. Hi, Mr. Coates.
11: Hello, Mr. Gallagher.
9: I'm glad you're through with my crooked joints because I heard enough of your beef. How much you dropped tonight?
11: $7,500.
9: Bud, give Mr. Coates $7,500.
10: What, Blackie?
9: Give it to him.
10: Okay.
9: Remember one thing, Coates. You wanted to gamble. You came in here. I didn't send for you. Now, beat it.
10: Hey, boss. Somebody's waiting to see you in the office.
9: Okay, take over here.
10: Right.
9: Hi, honey. Kind of early, aren't you?
12: I just heard something. I was going to call you, but I was scared. They're going to close you up tonight, Blackie. A raid.
9: Yeah, that's right. 12 o'clock. 10 boys from headquarters.
12: You mean you knew about it?
9: Why, sure. That'll smash up a little furniture, and then they'll go away. Just routine stuff.
12: Oh, I thought I was coming in with something hot. Who tipped you? Your friend Jimmy Wade?
9: What makes you say that?
12: He's in the DA's office, isn't he?
9: Sure, but he don't play like that. He's one guy who's on the level.
10: Hey, Blackie, here's the papers on the yacht. Oh, hi, Eleanor.
12: Hello.
9: Beat it, Spud.
10: Yeah, sure. Boy, oh, boy, I'd like to get a ride on that.
9: Yeah, go on, get up.
12: What's all that about?
9: That's nothing much. I want a yacht tonight. Bet not me with a fellow. A little present for you. What's the matter?
12: You're getting better all the time, aren't you, Blackie? Some night you'll win somebody's mother in a crap game, or maybe a baby.
9: Come on, snap out of it. The man wanted to gamble, and I won, that's all.
12: Sure, that's all. That's all it means to you. Everything in life can be paid off in chips. A yacht that someone dreamed about and thought about and planned.
9: And built, and I want it on a bet. So what?
12: I think it's rotten.
9: What is?
12: Everything about this place. The way you won that boat, this ridiculous raid tonight. Blackie, get out of it. Take me out of it.
9: Darling, shut up.
12: Blackie, listen.
9: Shut up.
12: All right.
9: We've been all over this before.
12: All I want you to do is get out before it's too late, Blackie. Get away from cheap hoodlums, rackets, graft, from every rotten, vicious thing about you.
9: Oh, wait a minute. That is me. That's what you've got. That's what you fell in love with.
12: You're wrong. I fell in love with a very little boy who is playing with a great big box of matches. And I don't want my little boy to get burned.
9: Forget it. This little boy is way too smart.
13: Championship of the world, Jack Dempsey versus Louis Herpo in this corner, and fire.
14: Keep moving. Who's next?
9: Here. Got a couple of tickets for Blackie Gallagher?
14: Mr. Gallagher? Yes, sir.
9: Made a man on yet?
14: Just coming up.
15: Wade, please. Jim Wade. I had a ticket reserved.
9: Jim. Hey, Jim.
14: Blackie. How are you?
9: Hey, this is great. Hey, tell me, what are you doing up here with all these low-class people?
15: Huh? Oh, say, I haven't seen a fight since the day you and I cleaned up on the O'Malley brothers.
9: Say, how are things coming with you? I hear you're the guy that really runs things around that district attorney's office.
15: Give me time.
9: Yeah, and there's an election next year. They going to run you for DA?
15: Well, some of the boys have been talking about it.
9: Yeah?
15: Hey, look, Blackie, I've been meaning to call you. Do you know anything about a West Side mug named Pants O'Riordan?
9: Yeah, he's bad news, right?
15: Well, I got an indictment against him, and I can get a conviction, but the big boys are putting the pressure on me to go light on him, let him take a plea of third degree.
9: Don't you do it. You don't have to play ball with them grafters.
15: I know that, too. But you see...
9: Forget it. If I was you, I'd fight. Show him there's one guy left the money don't talk to.
15: Well, would you listen to Blackie Gallagher? Say, I seem to remember an old saying about practicing and preaching. Now, what was that again?
9: Listen, Jim. You're the real stuff, see? Me, I'm the Flash, the boy with the ready money. But you're going places.
15: Uh-huh. Where?
9: Anywhere you want. Maybe to that great big house in Washington. It's all done up in white paint. And I'm betting on you, too.
15: Oh. Maybe I ought to go right home, pack my books, and wire Mr. Cooley's to move over.
9: Yeah, you're a cinch. You're on the level. That's what pays off in the end. So don't let them political sharpshooters shove you behind the eight ball. Try it, and I'll personally bust you right the law.
15: You never saw the day you were big enough. Which reminds me, how about watching Mr. Dempsey personally bust Mr. Fairpole?
9: Okay, let's go.
16: Hey, hey, one side, will you? You're blocking the aisle.
15: Hey, everybody's coming out. What happened?
16: The fight's over.
15: Over? Well, who won?
9: Dempsey won.
15: How do you know?
9: I bet on him, didn't I?
17: And with only six election districts still uncounted, it looks... Just a minute. Here's another bulletin. At midnight tonight, Albert Parker, candidate for district attorney, conceded defeat to James Wade. That makes...
18: Well, son.
15: Well, Father Pat.
18: It looks like your night, Jimmy boy. Now, if you'd like to yell or throw your head up in the air or something, I wouldn't breathe it to a soul.
15: Uh-oh. I'm too weak in the knees.
19: Here he is, boys, the new DA.
15: Hiya, boys.
19: Congratulations, old boy.
15: Oh, thanks, fellas. I want to tell you I'm grateful to all of you for your help.
19: Well, it's all right, Jim.
15: Hey, boys, I want you to meet an old friend of mine, Father Pat. He saved souls up in Sing Sing. He saved mine a good many years ago. He pulled my body and my soul out of the East River. Well, now, if you'll excuse me, I'm going home and catch up on some sleep. Good night, boys.
19: Good night, Jim.
16: Sleep
19: Jim.
16: Well. I'll see you in the morning, old boy.
15: Can I give you a lift, Father? I got my car right here.
18: Jim, can't you stay a little while longer and see Blackie? He was going to meet us here at 12.
15: Oh, no, I know Blackie. He's half an hour late now, and he's liable not to show up for weeks. We'll make it some other time, huh, Father?
18: Oh, all right. Good night, Jimmy, and good luck.
15: Good luck, Father. Good night.
12: Hello.
15: Who are you? Aren't you in the wrong car?
12: Now, don't be unpleasant. I couldn't wait out there on the sidewalk. Look at that mob.
15: Yeah. Come on, what's the name of the game? I'd like to play, too.
12: Simple little frame-up. I force my way into your car, muss up my clothes and scream. You have your career to protect, so you pay.
15: Well, that's a very nice game. This is your corner, lady. You get out, please.
12: But wait.
15: Outside.
12: Wait, I'm Eleanor.
15: Yeah, my favorite name, outside.
12: You don't understand. Blackie sent me.
15: Blackie? Hey, come back here. What about Blackie? Where is he?
12: Phew. Nothing like a district attorney to keep a girl in shape. We must have a good wrestle someday.
15: What about Blackie?
12: Well, I'm Eleanor, and Blackie sent me to meet you, Jim, and to tell you he's sorry, but would you take me, Eleanor, to the Cotton Club and wait there, and he, Blackie, would try to meet us, Eleanor and Jim, later.
15: Did he say what night he'd meet us?
12: You too. You've waited for Blackie before.
15: I waited for that gypsy since he was 6 years old. Where is he?
12: He went to collect an election bet for Manny Arnold. Blackie had $10,000 on your nose, Mr. Wade.
15: No.
12: Say, let me get a good look at you, will you? Uh-huh.
15: What is this?
12: I finally met Blackie's little white god.
15: Oh. Well, as soon as we get out of the car, I'll flap my wings for you.
12: You know, I've had a question on my mind ever since Blackie first mentioned you.
15: Shoot.
12: Why?
15: Why what?
12: Why be a freak? Why don't you give in the way the others do? Why haven't you, as Blackie says, dipped into the gravy?
15: Well, now, that's a long, long story.
12: Start now. We're going to have a long, long wait for Blackie.
15: Well, let's see. I was born at home because I wanted to be near Mother. And I'm not sure. Maybe ideals have ceased to exist. Maybe they're outmoded, like horse cars and oil lamps. But they're mine, and I'm stuck with them.
12: You'll do all right.
15: I hope. Well, so ends the reading of this week's success story.
12: Don't kid about it. It's real. Talk some more.
15: Afraid I'm all talked out. I gotta go home and let you get some sleep.
12: Oh, not yet. How about a nice, thick oyster stew?
15: At 5 o'clock in the morning, are you out of your mind?
12: Personally, I'm on your side. But Blackie and anywhere from 1 to 20 hoodlums will be here any hour screaming for
15: you. Not me. I waited all I'm going to wait for Mr. Gallagher tonight. And a very pleasant wait it was, too.
12: I had a swell time. Thanks. Good night.
15: Good night.
12: What? No kiss?
15: Huh?
12: That proves one important thing to me. I've been asleep all night, and you're just something I dreamed.
15: You have these nightmares often?
12: At any rate, when Blackie talks of you now, I'll know what he means. Good night.
15: Good night.
20: Oh, hi, honey.
12: Well, good morning, Mr. Gallagher.
20: I dropped by to say good night to you. Must have gone to sleep inside. Jim here?
12: He just left.
20: Oh. That's his coat, isn't it?
12: Where? Well, I guess he forgot it.
20: Oh. Nice little job, huh? Maybe I'll wear it for a while till I meet him again.
12: Blackie met us tonight at the Cotton Club.
20: Oh, I'm, sorry about that, honey. I, couldn't get away. I've got to meet you, but,
12: Business, Blackie?
20: Yeah. What do you think of that Manny Arnold guy? He welched that bet. $10,000, I'm supposed to trust him. I trusted him. Gave him till New Year's Eve to pay up, or else.
12: Manny Arnold's no person to fool around with.
20: I'm not fooling.
12: Did you threaten him?
20: No, I just told him. New Year's Eve, or else. That's why I couldn't make it, honey. Am I forgiven?
12: Of course. I had a marvelous time.
20: Oh, sure, I knew you would. Do you good to get out with a guy like Jim now, man?
12: Do me good? He spoiled me. He opened doors for me, helped me in and out of the car. Imagine. He was like that all night, stayed right with me. No table hopping. And he didn't make dice out of the sugar cube. Why, he wouldn't even kiss me goodnight.
20: Yeah? Sounds kind of dull.
12: Blackie, have you ever figured any further ahead than 15 minutes? Have you ever imagined where we might wind up?
20: Look, honey, it's 5 o'clock in the morning. I gotta beat it.
12: It's now or never, Blackie. It has to be now before I let you drive tonight out of my mind.
20: Tonight? Jim must have had a terrific effect on you.
12: I saw so much I haven't got and want. Security. Consideration. A shelter, Blackie. Some place to get in out of the rain.
20: What are you talking about? There's nothing you want that I can't give you.
12: Blackie...
20: Shut up and listen. You got a big load at Jim tonight. Outside of these crazy notions, it was probably good for you. But get this. Jim's as much out of your class as he is out of mine. I used to get ideas listening to Jim, too. Ideas about being something. But I forgot them because they're not my stuff. You better forget yours, too. Night.
12: Goodbye, Blackie.
20: What is this? Now, listen, don't get silly about a lot
12: of... I'm not. I was once, but I'm all right now. Up to a minute ago, Blackie, I loved you very dearly, and all that mattered to me was you. But right this minute, I can't even remember having been in love with you.
20: Darling, shut up, will you?
12: And that won't work ever again, either. You see, Blackie, at last I've some ideas of my own. Maybe they're old and discarded, like horse cars or oil lamps, but they're mine, and I'm stuck with them. It's the very latest thing to be oh so cynical and callous about the decent things of life. Well, maybe I don't like the latest style. Maybe I want to wear last year's hat. Maybe. Oh, goodbye, Blackie.
0: Hamburgers. One with onions, one without, and 2 beers. Right?
20: Right.
12: You know this is a wonderful place to spend New Year's Eve.
20: Oh, I knew you'd like it. I reserved this table at the window months ago. Very popular, this table, because of its tradition. The Grand Duchess always sat here.
12: Right here? What do you know? Say, this is the most attractive hamburger I've ever seen.
20: Everything seems to please you tonight.
12: Yes. It's the happiest New Year's Eve I've ever had.
20: Eleanor, what you told me before about you and Blackie, you sure there's nothing there anymore?
12: It's all gone, Jim. It's dead, buried, and forgotten. Blackie's nothing but a swell guy I once knew.
20: Well, then,
12: Well, then, what?
20: Happy New Year, Eleanor.
12: Happy New Year, Jim.
21: Paper? You want a morning paper, Ed?
22: Yeah, leave it on the counter. Anything new?
21: Yeah, they got that Manny Arnold guy.
22: Manny Arnold, the gambler?
21: That's the one. Bumped him off in the hotel room. Well, see you tomorrow.
22: Yeah.
12: Manny Arnold.
20: What's the matter? You know him?
12: No. No, I... Jim, take him home.
23: Okay, boss, you getting out here?
20: Yeah. Put the car away, Swan.
23: Okay.
20: Wait a minute. Where's your overcoat?
23: Huh?
20: Your overcoat. Want you wearing a coat tonight?
23: Well, yeah, sure. Gee, Blackie, I must have left it up there in the room.
20: Manny Arnold's room?
23: Yeah. Gee, boss.
20: Boy, you're dumb. Can you identify it as yours?
23: I only wish they could.
10: Boss, it's Jim Wade's coat, the one he left at Eleanor's.
9: Jim's coat?
10: Yeah.
9: I told you to return that coat months ago.
10: Yeah, boss, but I
9: Why
10: know
9: didn't
10: I...
9: you just leave my name and address? I'm in a sweet spot now.
10: Sorry, boss, I was only waiting until mine was ready.
9: Until what was ready?
10: My coat, I had it copied exactly by a tailor. It'll be ready tomorrow morning.
9: Wait a minute. You had Jim Wade's coat copied exactly by a tailor?
10: Yeah, why?
9: Go get it first thing tomorrow. Keep it in the car. Halsey, I think everything is going to be all right.
1: And here's the coat they found, Chief. Just like the cop said.
15: Let me see that coat.
1: Here. Not a mark on it. Doesn't give us a thing.
15: How about the hotel people? Don't they know who went up to the room?
1: I've had the clerk go through half the pictures in the gallery. He can't pick anybody, but he doesn't want to. Same with the bellboy.
2: Yes, Mr. Wade.
15: Is Blackie Gallagher outside?
2: Yes, sir.
15: Send him in, please.
1: You think he knows something?
15: I'm going to find out.
1: Old friend of yours, isn't he?
15: Yes, why?
1: I just ask.
15: I'd like to see him alone, so...
1: Sure. Why not?
4: Mr. Gallagher, Mr. Wade.
15: Come in, Blackie.
5: Hi, Jim.
15: Hiya, fella. Well, it's been a long time, as usual.
5: Yeah. Now you're one of the head men of this town. Pretty soon you'll be head man of the state, and then...
15: Let's get that, Blackie. I didn't get you down here to listen to how good I am.
5: Well, what's in your mind?
15: Well, for one thing, I want to tell you about Eleanor.
5: Oh, yeah? What about her?
15: We're thinking of getting married.
5: Married?
15: Yeah, you know, man and wife, it's an old custom. Any reason why we shouldn't?
5: No, I can't think of a thing. It just surprised me, that's all. Anyway, she couldn't do better. She's a great girl. I hope you both click.
15: Thanks, Blackie. I knew you'd say that.
5: Yeah, sure. What else would I say? Well, I got to beat it now. Give Eleanor my...
15: Would you wait just a minute, Blackie? Thanks for returning my overcoat.
5: Huh.
15: But a little roundabout, wasn't it? Police found it in room 12B at the Uptown Hotel. That's where Manny Arnold was killed.
5: Your coat? The police found your coat?
15: You never could kid me, Blackie. That's the coat I left at Eleanor's last election night. And that's the coat the murderer left behind him after killing Manny Arnold.
5: I wouldn't kid you, mister. Maybe the murderer left that coat, but that is not your coat.
15: Blackie.
5: Mind if I use your phone? Hello, it's Blackie Gallagher, Mr. Wade's office. Will you send a boy down to my car? It's out front. Tell him to pick up a coat in the back seat and bring it up here, will you?
15: What's the gag?
5: Well, there's no gag. Your coat will be here in 2 minutes. I've been wearing it, that's all.
15: Oh. Blackie, let's look at the facts. Manny Arnold owed you a lot of money. You quarreled with him election night when he wouldn't pay up. You threatened him.
5: Oh, sure I did. It was the only way anybody ever got any dough out of that chisel. And I got mine, so why should I want to kill him?
15: I don't know. Unless you didn't get yours. Blackie, I'm not interested in anything but the fact that Manny Arnold was murdered, and I've got to find the murderer.
5: Yeah, I know that.
15: You see, we're in a tough spot now, Blackie. My job means fighting you and your kind. And I'm going to win.
5: I never saw the day when I was big enough to lick you.
15: You have less chance.
5: I've been wearing it, that's all.
15: Oh. Blackie, let's look at the facts. Manny Arnold owed you a lot of money. You quarreled with him election night when he wouldn't pay up. You threatened him.
5: Oh, sure I did. It was the only way anybody ever got any dough out of that chisel. And I got mine, so why should I want to kill him?
15: I don't know. Unless you didn't get yours. Blackie, I'm not interested in anything but the fact that Manny Arnold was murdered, and I've got to find the murderer.
5: Yeah, I know that.
15: You see, we're in a tough spot now, Blackie. My job means fighting you and your kind. And I'm going to win.

0: saw the day when it was big enough to lick you. You have less chance than ever now. I got too many guys in my gang.
1: Yeah?
2: Is this the coat you wanted? The boy just brought it up.
0: Thanks, sister. Well, there you are. There's the coat you've been yelling about. I was thinking of keeping it. Till you squawk. Well, can't you even say thanks?
3: You sure this is mine?
0: What's the matter? Don't you know your own coat? Try it on. See if it fits.
3: Okay. Sorry I bothered you.
0: Forget it. Well, be around.
3: Be around. And, Blackie, no more meetings up here. Let's keep everything social.
1: Yeah. I get it.
3: From now on, a lot of guys in this town are going to get away with less and less. And it's going to be my fault. Oh, we had one or two crooked inspectors that you've got to. They're gone now. No more paid cops. No more quashed indictment. Hand-picked juries. All gone. I'm going to clean out every rotten spot I can find in this city. Blackie, I don't want to run across you.

0: just a moment, Mr. DeMille and our stars William Powell, Myrna Loy, and Don Ameche will bring you Act Two of Manhattan Melodrama. Now, we want to announce a very special offer we're making to the ladies in our audience. We're going to say it with music, if Mr. Silvers and his orchestra will help us. You know, there are thousands of lovely women in our audience tonight who are depending for expert beauty aid on the mild white soap screen stars use. Yes, Lux toilet soap. The soap that has active lather. Yes, active lather that cares for lovely complexions so gently and so thoroughly. Now, the makers of this fine complexion soap are offering its friends a beautiful jewelry piece that's sure to delight any feminine heart. 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Oh, yes, thanks. 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Well, our jewelry piece is designed after this brooch, a lovely simulated cameo. I have it here in my hand, and I wish you could all see the beauty of its design. I'll do my best to describe it for you. There's an exquisite white head in classic profile against a gleaming ebony background. The setting is gold-finished and has a delicate Grecian border design. The brooch has a safety clasp fastener, and in fact, every detail of this handsome Scarlett O'Hara brooch gives it the appearance of a fine jeweler's piece. It's expensive-looking, it's smart. In this brooch, the masterly craftsmanship of today has captured for you the charm of an earlier century, so magically brought to life in Gone with the Wind. You'll be proud to wear it, and you'll probably find it looks smart with any dress in your wardrobe. 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
1: Act Two of Manhattan Melodrama, starring William Powell as Jim Wade, Myrna Loy as Eleanor, and Don Ameche as Blackie. Far and wide goes the search for the man who murdered the gambler, Manny Arnold. But months later, the crime is still listed on police records as unsolved.

0: The newspapers have dropped the story, and other headlines have taken its place. Among them, District Attorney Wed Today.
1: Hello? No, I'm sorry. Mr. Wade hasn't come back to the office yet. Oh, I wish he would come. He's got to get dressed yet.
2: He's delivering his summing up to the jury. He wouldn't cut a word out of it if his mother were dying.
1: I suppose you mean that to be nasty, Mr. Snow. Well, I admire him for it. It's pretty rare to find anybody in this office who really works.
2: Oh, he works all right. He had to work in the Manny Arnold case to keep from making a very embarrassing arrest.
1: That's not true. I'm tired of listening to your insinuations about Mr. Wade.
3: Oh, good morning, Miss Adams. Did you unpack my bag? Did you get the tickets for the boat?
1: Yes, sir.
3: Good. Is Blackie Gallagher here yet, Snow?
2: Gallagher?
3: Yes, he's going to the church with me. See if you can get him on the phone, will you?
2: Okay.
1: Mr. Wade, you're not really going to have Blackie Gallagher there, are you?
3: He's going to be my best man. Why?
1: Have you thought of what the papers will say? Especially now on top of the Manny Arnold case.
3: What about the Manny Arnold case?
1: Some people know you had Blackie Gallagher down here. They think he killed Manny Arnold. That you let him go just out of friendship.
3: What people think has never mattered to me. I do what I think is right. And I'm convinced that Blackie had nothing to do with it. Well, Snow?
2: I tried Gallagher. He's not in. Some fellow there said he was out of town.
3: Out of town?
2: Be back next week. Anything else?
3: No. Well, that's all.
4: Porter, grab that bag, will you?
5: Hurry, Jim.
4: Right with you.
3: Oh, you won't miss the boat. Don't worry.
5: It was sweet of you to come down and marry us, Father Pat.
3: Well, why shouldn't I? I fished your Mr. Wade out of the East River once. I've got some rights.
5: And are you sure you haven't just tossed him back in again? Father Pat.
3: Yes?
5: About Blackie. You know, I used to love Blackie.
3: Yes.
5: There's only Jim in my life now, and from now on. You believe that, don't you?
3: Completely. What did you want to tell me about Blackie?
5: He loves you, Father. I've heard him say it. And of all of us, he needs you most. Help him before it's too late. Remember, you fished Blackie out of the river, too.
4: All set. Well, goodbye, Father.
3: Goodbye, Jimmy. I'm sorry Blackie wasn't here.
6: Telegram for James Wade. Telegram.
4: Here you are, boy.
6: Oh, yes, sir.
5: Darling, don't tell me it's a case.
4: From Blackie. Sorry to run out on you. I'd have been proud to be your best man, but I'm afraid nobody would understand but us. See you in the governor's mansion. Blackie. Crazy Blackie.

0: convention to such a purpose, I hereby second the nomination of the next governor of our state, Jimmy Wayne.
1: Darling, it's marvelous. Imagine, me, the governor's wife.
2: Oh, now, wait a minute. I've only been nominated.
1: I can't be bothered with details. Oh, darling.
3: Mind if I come in?
2: Oh. Hello, Snow. How did you get up here?
3: They haven't heard downstairs yet that you turned sour on your own assistant. But let me congratulate you, Governor.
2: That can wait until November.
3: But you're a cinch. You haven't gotten me to weaken the ticket. I thought you were going to make them run me for district attorney. Put up a fight for me.
2: Darling, do you mind waiting outside?
1: Jim.
2: Please.
1: All right.
2: Snow, I'm sorry to say I did put up a fight for you. And I learned a couple of things that I never knew before. All the years we've worked together, I've disregarded the gossip about you. But last night, from our own people, I got the proof. You're nothing but a cheap, chiseling grafter. The party won't stand for you, and neither will I.
3: Have you finished your address to the jury? Because if you have, I'd like to make a few points. It's a shame you're quitting the DA's office with the Manny Arnold case unsolved.
2: I'm not happy about it. We just couldn't find the murderer.
3: You didn't even try to find him. You could have, by asking in any speakeasy in New York City. Everybody knows who killed Manny Arnold. Your friend, Blackie Gallagher.
2: We had no case against Blackie. We made every possible effort to trace that coat.
3: You made a lot of weak, futile gestures, if that's what you mean. Why didn't you get an indictment against Gallagher? A lot of people want to know that.
2: I'm not going to discuss it with you. For reasons of my own, I was satisfied that Blackie had nothing to do with it. Now get out.
3: Sure, I'll get out. But I'm going out to open this case so wide that the voters will run you out of the state. You better get a new story. I don't think they like the one you've got. Maybe they'd rather believe the story that I tell. That you wouldn't hold Blackie Gallagher because you wouldn't prosecute your wife's ex-boyfriend.
2: Tell them that story.
1: Blackie, I'm glad you could come. Sit down.
4: I got your message. That was all I needed. What's in your mind?
1: It's about Jim and you and me. Someone's trying to hurt Jim by opening the Manny Arnold case again.
4: Manny Arnold? What for? Who?
1: Tell me, Blackie. Was there anything wrong in the Arnold case?
4: Not a thing. He had let me go. He didn't have anything on me. But a lot of mudslinging never helped anybody.
1: There's plenty of that. They're saying Jim had to let you go because of you and me. It seems that with me as his wife, he has no right to be governor.
4: Oh, yeah? Well, that's great. Who are these guys?
1: It's just this one man, Snow. He has a grudge against Jim. He's waiting until just before election to spring everything.
4: Mm-hmm. Nice guy, this Snow. What's he look like? The name sounds kind of familiar.
1: He was Jim's assistant when you were up for the Manny Arnold murder.
4: Oh, yeah. I remember him now, sure. Maybe I'll look him up and talk to him a little.
1: Blackie, you'll be careful.
4: Why, ain't I always careful? Forget about it. How are you? Happy?
1: Very. And you?
4: Never better. Feeling great.
1: I'm glad.
4: Well, give my regards to Big Shot, will you? I wouldn't say anything to him about what you just told me. This has got to be just between us. See?
1: All right, bye.
4: That's a good girl.
2: Well, what have you done so far? Hello. Hello, I'm still on here. Harrigan? Did you check with headquarters again? We'll do it now. Let me know what happens.
1: Good morning, Jim. Coffee?
2: Oh, hello, darling. Yes, thanks.
1: You look tired, darling. Didn't you sleep well?
2: I haven't slept yet. I've been at the office until now. Plenty to do. Snow was murdered last night on 48th Street.
1: Snow? Murdered?
2: Well, what's the matter?
1: But he can't be. It mustn't be.
2: Darling, after all the man was asking for it, he had hundreds of enemies. There's no need for you to be upset.
1: Oh, I'm not. It's just relief, I guess.
2: That's for me. Hello? Yes, Wade speaking. What? When? All right, I'll be right down. They made an arrest in the Snow murder.
1: Who?
2: Blackie.

0: After a brief intermission, Mr. DeMille and our stars William Powell, Myrna Loy, and Don Ameche will bring you Act 3 of Manhattan Melodrama. And while we're waiting, let's listen in during an exciting moment in the house of Betty and Gladys Martin.
1: Why, Gladys, stop pushing me out of the way. Why are you in such a hurry to get the mail? You had Joe's weekly letter yesterday?
2: Yes, but I'm expecting something very special in the mail today.
1: And yes, here it is.
2: What on earth?
1: I'll bet it's jewelry.
2: It is.
1: It is.
2: Will you see? There.
1: Why, Gladys, it's beautiful. It's positively the most beautiful brooch I've ever seen.
2: Of course it is. It's a Scarlett O'Hara brooch, designed after one worn by Vivian Leigh herself in Gone with the Wind.
1: Oh, Gladys, you're so lucky. Golly, Joe must think a lot of you to send you such a lovely present.
2: I'll tell you a secret, Betty. It's not from Joe. This Scarlett O'Hara brooch is a present from me to me.
1: Well, you're still lucky to have it. I wish I could afford to buy me presents like that.
2: But you can, darling. You can have a Scarlett O'Hara brooch, too, if you want it. And it'll only cost you 15 cents and wrappers from 3 cakes of Lux toilet soap.
1: Do I want it? Oh, Gladys, honey, tell me quick how to get one.
0: Of course Betty wants one of these exquisite Scarlett O'Hara brooches for herself. 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

0: curtain rises on the third act of Manhattan Melodrama. A man has been murdered, and once again the voice of the people cries out for vengeance. The age-old demand, an eye for an eye, a life for a life. In his cell, Blackie Gallagher awaits judgment. Late one night, a visitor comes to him, a dark shadow in the dimness of the corridor.
1: You know you're crazy coming here like this, don't you? Suppose somebody spotted you. D.A.'s wife and secret visit to Slayer, that'd look fine, wouldn't it?
2: No one will talk. I pulled some strings. Blackie, I've got to know. Did you do it? Did you kill him?
1: What's the matter? Didn't you read the papers? Gallagher enters a plea of not guilty.
2: You said you'd find a way to stop Snow. Blackie, tell me.
1: Look, you've known me a long time. Ever known me to bump a guy off?
2: No, but...
1: Well, then?
2: This is different.
1: Don't be silly. You don't have to kill rats like Snow. Somebody beat you to it. Tell me something.
2: What?
1: Do you love Jim?
2: More than anything in the whole world.
1: And if you love Jim so much and want to see him governor, keep quiet. Right now, they got no motive, no reason why Snow was knocked off. Just let it stand that way, hmm?
2: What about you?
1: Just forget about me. They haven't got a thing. If you keep your mouth shut.
2: You know, Blackie, for a while, I was almost ashamed that I ever loved you. I'm not now. I'm proud.
1: That's fine. I think you're kind of okay, too.
3: You may continue with the summing up, Mr. Wade.
4: Gentlemen, there's very little more that I can say to you. There can be no doubt in the minds of 12 reasoning men that Blackie Gallagher killed Snow. The defense has pointed out Snow's shady character, has indicated his large number of personal enemies. I concur in their opinion. But Richard Snow was a man killed by another man. The law makes no distinction. Murder cannot go unpunished. In finding Blackie Gallagher guilty of murder, we're faced with more than the avenging of one death. Either we can surrender to an epidemic of crime and violence which will destroy our homes and community, or we can serve warning to the host of other criminals and gangsters that they are through. Gentlemen, many years ago, in 1904, when the General Slocum burned, I made an effort to save Blackie Gallagher's life. Today, I demand from you his death. Sorry, Blackie.
1: Forget it. It was nice stuff, mister.
5: Today, 3.5 million voters are crowding the polls to cast their ballots for governor. From the headquarters of James Wade comes a note of confidence expressed in the statement. The last minute.
6: Mr. Wade, just attorney's office on the phone right away.
4: Thanks. Hello?
7: Hello, governor. You're practically in.
4: What's that?
7: You're practically up in Albany right now. The jury just came in the Blackie Gallagher case. Guilty. First degree. Say if that don't make you governor.
4: All right. Thanks.
8: What's the matter, chief? Bad news?
4: Yes. Gallagher's been convicted. First degree.
8: Why, Jim, that means you're over. You can't lose. Why, they'll give you a million plurality when they know you convicted your own pal. Why, they... Why... I'm sorry, Jim.
3: The judgment of the court is that you, Edward J. Gallagher, for the murder in the first degree of one Richard Snow, whereof you are convicted, be sentenced to the punishment of death on the 15th day of February next.
9: This appeal on behalf of my client, Blackie Gallagher, is made to you not only as governor of the state, but to you as Gallagher's lifelong friend. Since the Court of Appeals has upheld the verdict of the jury, his life rests in your hands alone. We ask your excellency to be merciful.
4: Nobody can be more conscious than I am of my present position here. It's troubled me more deeply than it could anyone else. The defendant has been tried according to the laws of this state. He's been found guilty and sentenced to death. You've presented no new evidence, no cause to change the verdict of the court, except my friendship for the condemned. The application for commutation of the death sentence of Edward J. Gallagher is herewith denied.
10: Oh, he can't do a thing like that. That is fair.
2: Jim.
4: I had to deny his commutation. There was no new evidence. Nothing.
2: You denied it?
4: There was nothing else I could do. He's guilty. Jury says so. The Court of Appeals says so. I can't ignore...
2: Jim, please. Stop talking like the governor. Talk to me as my husband. As the man I love, about another man we both love. Jim, are you going to kill Blackie? He'll die tonight if you don't stop it. In another hour, he'll be dead.
4: He's guilty of murder.
2: He's still Blackie.
4: Eleanor, of all people, you've got to understand. Blackie and you and I don't enter into this. I can't commute his sentence for sentimental reasons.
2: I know. You need evidence. Suppose I told you why he killed Snow. Suppose I told you that he did it for you. Would that mean anything to you?
4: I don't know what you're talking about.
2: I told him Snow had threatened you. I asked him to help us. What a sentimental fool Blackie was. He knew there was a law about murder, but he forgot it thinking of you.
4: Eleanor, do you realize what this means?
2: It means that if it weren't for Blackie Gallagher, you wouldn't be governor today.
4: It means that the state finally has a motive for the killing of Snow. There isn't a chance now.
2: Jim, look at me. I'm trying hard to believe you when you talk that way. I'm trying to convince myself that anyone could be so hard and cold.
4: I tried to stop Blackie. I warned him at the time of the Manny Arnold case. You've got to realize that my sworn duty...
2: You've got a sworn duty to me, too. We've got to live together, happily. We can't ever again if you go through with this. We couldn't be happy. The memory of Blackie wouldn't let us.
4: Eleanor, we've got to forget about us. As Blackie's friend, I'd gladly go to the chair in his place. As governor, I can't stop it.
2: All right. But don't expect me to believe you, because you don't believe yourself. Could you put yourself in Blackie's place? Could you apply your fine and honorable rules to yourself? Punish yourself as calmly and completely as you do Blackie? I don't think you could, Jim. I know you couldn't.
4: I've got to do what I think is right.
2: When I married you, Jim, I thought you were everything I had ever wanted in a man. You still are, except for one thing. You're not human. You haven't the things inside of you that other people have. If they cut you open, they'd find laws and duties and speeches. I married a man, Jim, not a legal machine.
4: I'm sorry I disappointed you.
2: So am I. Goodbye.
4: Hello. Get me a car right away. And a motorcycle escort. I've got to make time.

0: the idea, mister. I thought I had on midnight.
1: Take it easy. You got a visitor.
2: Hello, Blackie.
0: Hello, Jim. So I'm going to have the governor to see me off, huh? Am I going to get the keys to the city?
2: Blackie, I had to see you. You know why?
0: You know, your pockets aren't bulging with reprieves. I know that much.
2: I came because I wanted you to understand why I couldn't do anything for you.
0: That's okay.
2: Blackie, I've had letters, hundreds of letters, from people who have suffered at the hands of racketeers. They've...
0: Save it. I heard you at the trial.
2: Blackie, somehow I can't realize you and this place.
0: Yeah, might be worse. Fresh towels, running water, even a mattress. They say Two Gun Crowley went to sleep on that mattress. Had to wake him up to go to the chair. Must be that black coffee I drank. Anyway, I'm not sleepy.
2: When you grin like that, it reminds me of a kid on the east side.
0: Cut it out, will you?
2: I should have stopped you. Years ago, I could have done it. But I was too busy getting to be a big shot. Too busy getting to be governor. So I could send you to the chair.
0: Take it easy. You did everything anybody could do for me. I'm just a no-good guy, that's all.
3: It's almost time, Blackie.
0: Yeah. Come in, Father.
3: Jim. Oh, I'm glad you came.
0: Yeah. We're almost back today when you pull us out of the river. Now, you see, you just wasted your time. Here, you gotta go and give me back again.
3: We all have to be given back again sooner or later, Blackie.
0: Sure, that's right. So what am I beefing about, huh? Sit down, Father. You know, it's kind of like old times. Remember how we were always going to have a reunion, just us three? Well, here it is. Funny kind of reunion, but... Anyway, this is one time it wasn't late, huh?
4: We're ready now.
0: Yeah. Me too.
2: No, I can't do it to you, Blackie. I'll commute you.
0: Cut it out. You've made your decision, I'll stick to it. You're right. You get that? You're right. I deserve to die. I killed Snow. It was me that got Manny Arnold, too.
2: No. I'm not going to let you die. I can't.
0: You think you'll be doing me a favor, shutting me up in this filthy trap for the rest of my life? You're going to make a great sacrifice, ruin your career. For what? So as I can rot in this hole? No, thanks. I don't want it. Jim, if I can't live the way I want, at least let me die when I want. Come on, let's get going.
5: Hey, profundus, plumavi, arte, domini. Domini, exaudi, voce.

0: please. His Excellency the Governor.
1: Gentlemen of the Assembly and the Senate. A joint session of your two bodies, called by the Governor of the State, is a very unusual procedure. It is justified only by unusual circumstances. A few nights ago, as you all know, Edward J. Gallagher, the convicted murderer, was put to death in the electric chair at Sing Sing. It was my duty as governor of this state to refuse up to the last moment to grant him a pardon, commutation, or even a reprieve. Today, I have another duty. Before Blackie Gallagher died, I learned that he committed the murder in the unfortunate belief that he was helping me by silencing scandalous campaign gossip. That belief was given him unwittingly by my own wife. It was not her fault. The fault lies in my own ambition, which had impressed upon her so strongly the importance of my election. Then, acting in deliberate violation of the trust placed in me by the people of this state, I offered Gallagher commutation shortly before his death. He refused. In view of these shadows cast upon the highest office of the state, I can do no less than tender herewith my resignation as governor. Eleanor, why are you here?
2: I was waiting for you. I've come to apologize, Jim. I told you once I didn't believe you were honest with yourself. I didn't think you could apply your own rules of conduct. You just proved to me how wrong I was.
1: And so?
2: And so, I wanted you to know.
3: Governor, you've got to come back. They've refused your resignation. They'll tear the Capitol down if you don't come back. Listen to them for yourself.
1: Ask them to wait. I'll be right there.
3: Okay.
1: Eleanor, will you...
2: I'll be waiting, too, right here. Go on, darling. They want you.

0: play is ended. And we congratulate William Powell, Myrna Loy, and Don Ameche on three superb performances.
1: Thank you, Cecil. It's really an honor to have a part in opening the Lux Radio Theater for its seventh season. Many happy returns the day.
2: And good luck for the season, Mr. DeMille, although you probably don't need it.
1: Well, it can't do any harm.
3: And incidentally, C.B., I'd like to be around to see you blow out the cake with the seven candles.
0: Step into my dressing room, Don, later. After my last birthday cake, seven candles is child's play.
3: How many candles did you have on that last birthday cake, C.B.?
2: How's your golf, Don? What picture are you working in now?
0: Thank you, Myrna. Yes, Don, what did you say you were working in?
3: Well, I didn't say, but I guess it'll change the subject, all right. It's Down Argentine Way over 20th Century Fox Way.
0: Of course, we'll all be disappointed if we discover that Bill and Myrna are not working together right now in something at MGM.
1: Well, not right now, Cecil, although we've just finished I Love You Again. What are you going to do here next week?
2: One thing before that, Bill. It's about the product that makes this theater possible, Lux Soap. I just wanted to say that I think Lux is really a grand soap and that I've used it myself for a long time. I don't think it can be beaten as a complexion care. And now, what about next week's play?
0: Next Monday night, Myrna, we're going to present Love is News. And when I tell you the cast, you'll know why it's news. Our stars will be Bob Hope, Madeline Carroll, and Ralph Bellamy. Bob Hope is a newspaper reporter, and Madeline is a young lady with both beauty and money who hates reporters. It's a situation made to order for Bob and Madeline. And the whole play is made to order for your entertainment next Monday night.
3: Well, with Love is News, you ought to make the headline, C.B. Good night.
1: Good night.
2: Good night.
0: Good night. And thanks to you, a perfect opening night. Our sponsors, the makers of Lux Toilet Soap, join me in inviting you to be with us again next Monday night when the Lux Radio Theater presents Bob Hope, Madeline Carroll, and Ralph Bellamy in Love is News. This is Cecil B. DeMille saying good night to you from Hollywood.
4: This year, the week of September 22nd, the American Legion will hold its annual convention in Boston. The American Legion has chosen the city where the principles of democracy were first formulated, and the Legionnaires are a strong force in maintaining those principles today. We salute them. Heard in tonight's play were Tony Hughes as Father Pat, Lou Merrill as Malone, Gain Whitman as Snow, Edward Marr as Spud, Earl Ross as Judge, Jim Bannon as Attorney, Ruth Rickaby as Miss Adams, Tommy Lane as Young Jim, Bobby Winkler as Young Blackie, Bud McAllister as the Newsboy, Byron Shores as Announcer, Tristram Coffin as Ticket Seller, and Wally Mayer, Franklin Parker, and Joseph Pope. William Powell and Myrna Loy were heard tonight through the courtesy of Metro Golden Mayer. Don Ameche appears through the courtesy of the Old Gold Program. The Scarlet O'Hara brooch, offered you by the makers of Lux Toilet Soap, is designed after one worn by Vivian Lee in Gone with the Wind, the Selznick International picture, produced by David O. Selznick and released by Metro Goldwyn Mayer. Our music is directed by Louis Silvers, and your announcer has been Melville Ruick. 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

day. I had to be the one that I am, or I'd be just as jealous as could be. I'm just the luckiest one in seven nations, and I offer myself congratulations. Gee, I'm glad to be the one that I am, because you fell in love with me.

This is Marie Green. This B-disc we've made for you is a little out of the ordinary because all we did was just sort of get together and take off our shoes, relax, and try to create one of those soft, mellow moods. Singing with me on this record is a fellow we discovered here on B-discs. His name is Joe Dosh. It's the first record he's ever made, and I hope you'll like him as much as all of us do. Oh yes, the name of the song? Well, it's easy to remember. 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

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This is Martha Tilton. We're going to do a V-disc for you, and maybe you'll remember this old tune, Out of Nowhere.

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Your man and my man too will be coming home to stay. 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Oh, say, what a gay time. 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There'll be a jubilee upon that happy day. Brothers and sisters, listen to me about the great day coming and that jubilee. Pay attention to me, children, and listen now. 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
1: You can be sure that for every cue, there's...

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This is your old Uncle Phil Harris. Special Services asked me to introduce this D-disc, and I'm sure glad to do it. This Dixieland music is by Muggsy Spander and his all-stars, and they play China Boy. A one, a two, a hit it, boys.

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And I guess he'll tell me a lot of big words all about psychiatrics and metaphysics and a whole lot of stuff I don't understand. 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Whatever you charge, you'll probably end up saying the same thing, Pearl. You're just tired. 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

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He had girlies on the show, sweet little peaches by the score. But Johnny was a Weisenheimer, you know. His steady girl was Flo. 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And then he'd row, row, row. 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

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And he knew just how to row. Johnny was a rowing Romeo. 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He knew just where to land. And tales of love he'd tell to Flo until it was time for them to go. And then he'd row, row, row. On up that river he would row so slow. 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She would tell him when. He'd fool around, and then he'd again. 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On up that river he would row, just he and Flo. 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And then he'd row, row, row, just he and Florence. Row, row, row right into heaven. Row, row, he had no Johnson Motors, so Johnny and Flo.

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0: You're a detective sergeant. You're assigned to Narcotics Bureau. 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His profession, dealer in narcotics. You know his name. 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Your job, prove it.
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0: cigarettes. 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Fatima is the long cigarette which contains the finest Turkish and domestic tobaccos superbly blended to make Fatima extra mild. And that's why Fatima has a much different, much better flavor and aroma than any other long cigarette. That's why Fatima has more than doubled its smokers, coast to coast. So, if you want a long cigarette, smoke the best of all long cigarettes. Smoke Fatima.
1: Dragnet, the documented drama of an actual crime. For the next 30 minutes, in cooperation with the Los Angeles Police Department, you will travel step by step on the side of the law through an actual case from official police files. From beginning to end, from crime to punishment, Dragnet is the story of your police force in action.
2: It was Thursday, January 21st. It was cold in Los Angeles. We were working the night watch out of Narcotics Bureau. My partner's Ben Romero. The boss is Thad Brown, Chief of Detectives. My name's Friday. I was on the way back into work, and it was 3:49 p.m. when I got to the main lobby of the City Hall, public phone booth.

0: Hello, Ma, this is Joe.
1: Joseph, you said you were going to be home at 4 o'clock.
0: Oh, I couldn't help it, Ma. They changed the schedule. I got my stuff all right. Thanks for packing it.
1: Well, I put your socks and your clean T-shirts on the bed. Did you put them in your bag?
0: Yeah, I got them.
1: Got them off the clothesline right after you called. They weren't quite dry, or I would have packed them for you.
0: I got them all right. Listen, Ma, I'll call you whenever I get the chance. Now, don't worry.
1: How long are you going to be gone?
0: I haven't any idea. Maybe a month. All depends.
1: How can I get in touch with you?
0: You can't. Call Ben. He'll get the message to me somehow.
1: Where is it you're going, Joseph?
0: Well, I'm not going anyplace, Ma. I'll be right here in the city, but I just won't be able to come home for a little while. It's a special job.
1: Oh, like the last time.
0: Yeah. Mm-hmm.
1: Well, you be careful now. Watch what you order when you're eating out in those awful restaurants.
0: Yes.
1: And get your rest.
0: Yes,
1: you
0: ma'am.
1: Need plenty of rest.
0: Yeah, okay, Ma. I'll be all right.
1: I was shopping today. I bought a nice loin roast for dinner tomorrow night. Now you won't be here.
0: Well, why don't you invite the neighbors over? The Newtons? That'd be good company for you.
1: Maybe I'll ask your Aunt Elizabeth over.
0: Yeah. Now, don't worry. If you want to get in touch with me, you deliver the message to Ben, okay?
1: Yes. All right. What kind of work you be doing? Is it going to be dangerous?
0: Oh, it's just another job, Ma. It'll work out. I'll call you when I can.
1: All right, Joseph. Be careful now. Take care of yourself.
0: Yeah, you too. Goodbye, Ma.
1: Bye, Joseph. Bye.
0: I left the phone booth and started down the corridor. I went up a short flight of stairs and turned left. The afternoon crowd in the city hall seemed heavier than usual. I walked past the elevators and turned right down another corridor. It was 3:58 p.m. when I got to room 24, Narcotics Bureau. Captain White?
2: Hi, Joe.
0: You want to take these?
2: Yeah, sure. Okay.
0: It's my badge.
2: Okay.
0: It's all my identification. And my gun.
2: Right. I'll take care of them for you.
0: These clothes look all right?
2: Just a minute. Now, let's see. Yeah. I don't like that tie. Romero?
3: Yes, Gipper?
2: Let's see your tie. Yeah, swap with Friday, will you, Ben?
4: Oh, Christmas tie's pretty loud.
0: Mine's not.
2: That's the idea. Here's some stuff to carry in your pocket. Social Security card, ID card, all made out to Joe Kiber.
0: Mm-hmm.
2: Some book matches from St. Louis, a couple from Reno, Nevada.
0: Okay.
2: You pick up another gun?
4: I loaned him my 25 automatic.
0: It's small. It's easy to carry.
2: Suit yourself. I don't have to tell you to be careful.
0: No.
2: It's a chance we've been waiting for, Joe. A lot depends on you.
0: I'll do what I can.
2: Just one thing I want to tell you. Take your time. Take all the time you need. Don't push it.
0: I understand. No time limit.
2: Your time's up when they find out who you are.
0: Captain Lynn White and I left the Narcotics Bureau together with Ben and Johnny Bingham. We went down the hall to the office of Chief of Detectives Thad Brown. As in most major narcotic cases, the plan involved the coordinated work of all three offices, the federal, state, and our own local bureau. The operation involved a great many men and a lot of time. When we got to the Chief of Detectives' office, two men were with him. Bill Craig, the agent in charge of the Federal Bureau of Narcotics for the Southern California area, and Inspector Virgil Beckner, head of the State Narcotics Bureau for our district. All of us had one common goal, the apprehension and conviction of two men, Arthur Belmont and Ralph Costello. The first man on the list, Ralph Costello. Chief Brown outlined the overall plan.
5: Craig, your federal men have been tracking Costello off and on for 3 years now. Beck, so have your state agents. Same for our men.
6: This time we can't afford to miss.
7: You figure an undercover man working locally? Is that right, Chief?
5: Yeah, Craig. You'll start right from the bottom, work up the line till he gets to Costello, if he gets there. Beck?
6: Where are you going to start?
5: Captain White, would you lay it out for Beck and Craig?
2: Yeah. Friday here is going to handle the job. He's got his full instructions. Joe, you want to fill him in?
0: All right. I'll make my first contact tonight. I'll meet in a bar down on South Pico with another one of our undercover men, Benny Arredondo. He'll introduce me as Joe Kiber to one of his informants. The informant is supposed to help get me into the Flats gang.
7: The same bunch running on the south end of town?
5: Yeah, small-time peddlers. Be curious. A little bit of everything. Go on, Friday.
0: When I get in the gang, I run with them until I find out where and how they make their buys.
7: After you get a contact, you make buys all the way up the line and get as close as you can to the top.
0: Yeah, that's right.
5: You worked out your contact with us?
2: He knows that under no conditions will he be seen around the department here.
0: It's been set up that I have a hotel room lined up down on the east side. Romero here and Captain White will be my only contact with the office. I'll be using the name Joe Kiber.
6: Sounds all right to me. How about you, Craig?
7: How about that informant, Friday? Can you count on him?
0: Arredondo thinks a lot of him. He says he's a good man.
7: He's the first rung on the ladder. He's got to be solid.
0: Well, if he's not, we won't have far to fall.
5: Depends on how you look at it. You can kill yourself in the bathtub.
0: 8 p.m. Thursday, January 21st. I checked in at the Casino Hotel on Terminal Street. I registered as Joe Kiber, Omaha, Nebraska. I was given the key for room 5. The rent was $7 a week. I unpacked a few things I had in my bag, went down the hall, and took a shower. I went down to the lunchroom on the corner. I had an egg sandwich and a cup of coffee. It was 11:18 p.m. when I walked into Blue Wright's Bar and Grill. I ordered a beer and sat down. I watched the missing persons program on the television set above the bar.
3: Lose somebody, Kiber?
0: Hello, Benny.
3: Been here long?
0: I just got here. Where's your boy?
3: Sitting over there with that fella in the blue suit. Name's Gene.
0: Who is the guy in the blue suit?
3: One of the Flats gang. Gene's lining up your introduction now. Guy's name is Ludwig. I call him Lud. He knows me as Steve.
0: Right. What do we do?
3: Sit tight till Gene gives us the word. The tie of yours looks like it's on fire.
0: Look all right?
3: I wouldn't wear it. Lud would. Get in the hotel, okay?
0: Yeah, all set. Room 5.
3: Gene wants us. Let's go.
0: Okay.
8: Hi, Steve. See, your boy got here.
3: Yeah. Gene, meet Joe Kiber.
8: Hi.
3: This is Lud. Joe Kiber. Lud.
9: Sit down. You like the fights, Kiber?
0: Yeah. They got nothing out here in that line. I used to go to the Garden when I was east.
9: They got some fine cards at the Legion.
0: Where?
9: Hollywood Legion, Friday night. Some classy-looking fighters out there.
0: Where is that?
9: Out in Hollywood. Nice little stadium.
0: I'd like to go with you sometime.
9: Tomorrow?
0: I got a date. Maybe next week.
9: Bring her along. A lot of women go.
0: Not this one.
9: Okay.
3: Are you guys hungry?
8: I could eat.
9: Yeah.
3: Joe?
0: Sure. How about here?
9: Nobody eats here.
0: That steam table over there. The stuff smells pretty good.
9: So does garbage if the wind's blowing the other way. Let's get a French dip sandwich, huh?
8: How about Galbraith over on Sotelo?
3: Okay. How about you guys?
0: Sure.
9: Well, let's go. All right. You from the east, Kiber?
0: Omaha, Memphis, all around.
9: Yeah. You don't talk very much.
0: You do.
9: You talk tough. Are you tough?
0: Sometimes.
9: This place we're going to go eat, sometimes the meat's tough, too.
0: Yeah?
9: Just like a piece of tough meat, you can always cut it down to size.
0: The following week at the fights, I met some of the other members of the Flats gang. They were a typical group of hoodlums. Unlike fiction writers have portrayed them, generally gangs of this type do not operate under a gang leader. Each member considers himself the best of the lot. For all practical purposes, they didn't need a leader. But as in any group, some men are more dominant than others. Lud was one of these. Because of his tough manner, I observed that the gang members placed confidence in Lud. It was then that I decided that I had to be tougher than he was if the gang was going to accept me. 5 weeks went by, March 7th. There was still no mention by any of them that they were either using or dealing in narcotics.
9: Come on in, Kiber. Sit down.
0: Lud?
9: Kiber, meet Jerry Phil.
10: Hi.
0: I picked up the tickets for the basketball game tonight.
9: Good seats?
0: Yeah, they look okay.
10: Got an extra, Ducky? Maybe I tag along.
9: Yeah, we got 4.
10: You look kind of sad, Kiber.
9: He always looks that way. First he was tough, now he's sad.
0: Oh, you and that mouth. You know it all, don't you?
9: No offense, you look a little low.
10: I don't know about you, Kiber, but I'm a little under par. I'm going to have myself a pop. You interested?
0: No, I don't use it.
9: Why don't you try it? You might get a kick out of it.
0: I have. It's all right going up, but it's nothing coming down.
10: That's where you make a mistake. Stay up. Don't come down. Fella.
9: You heard what he said, Jerry. You don't like it.
10: How does he know? He never stayed up long enough.
9: Take your pop and shut up.
10: You talk about Kiber trying to be tough. You think you're the big wheel around here.
9: That's enough.
10: You ought to quit giving orders, Lud. You know better than the rest.
9: Look, little man, knock off that kind of talk and keep us both happy.
10: Sure. The boss, man.
9: You know, I got one positive way to shut you up.
0: Why don't you two quit it?
9: This concerns me and Fell. You keep your mouth shut.
0: Well, don't get mad at me. I only wanted to save an argument.
9: Can it, I say?
0: Now, look, big mouth, you can push Fell around, but not me.
9: Now you're playing the tough guy again, ain't you?
0: Why don't you go over there and sit down, huh?
9: You set me down, punk.
0: All right, now listen to me, both of you. I'm tired of being talked down to like a junior member of the firm. You either treat me equal or leave me alone. You understand?
10: You had it coming, Lud.
9: Yeah.
0: I'll put that bottle down, Lud.
10: Where'd you get that gun? You carry that thing right along?
0: Right along. Put it down, Lud.
9: Okay. I'm long on memory, Kiber. Remember that.
0: Yeah, and I'm real short on patience with you.
10: Well, I still ain't had my pop. Better hurry. I don't want to miss the game. You got good seats, eh, Kiber? They're not too low. I can't see nothing if they're too low.
0: Don't worry. You'll be high enough. 2 months went by. By playing the tough guy, I gained a great deal of prestige in the eyes of the other gang members. Jerry Fell made sure that all the members heard about that episode up in Ludd's room. Dealers and users of narcotics rarely carry guns. The members of the Flats gang were small-time peddlers and users. They're referred to as mules or small fry. When they found that I carried a gun at all times, they were impressed. They considered me one of them. Since the very beginning of my undercover work, I met weekly with Ben Romero and Captain Lynn White of the Narcotics Bureau. I would be picked up at a different location each time, making sure that I wasn't followed, and we would remain in the car and drive around in a remote section of the city, discussing my progress with the gang. During this first three-month period, under the pretext that I had clients to furnish, I made two small narcotics buys, one for $13 and one for $8. As soon as the purchases were made, I would mark them for identification, contact Ben, and then turn the narcotics over to him to be booked as evidence by the property clerk at Central Division. Another month went by. Thursday, June 5th, 11 p.m. We had just returned from the midget auto races, and we were sitting around in Ludd's room.
11: You mentioned something out at the races, Kirby. Now what's on your mind?
0: I told you, Ludd, I need a half a dozen caps right away. I got people putting the bite on me. Old customers.
11: How old can they be? Only been out here 5 months, remember?
0: When they're hooked, they get to be old customers in a month.
11: I fixed up two buys with Morse for you. Tony says he can't handle anymore. Hasn't got enough around. You got on board late, you know. All of us are ahead of you.
0: Tony can get more. Who's his source?
11: A couple of guys. I know him.
0: How about an office to one of them?
11: You deal with Tony.
0: You said he hasn't got enough.
11: That's right, I did.
0: Okay. How much do you want?
11: They're your customers. What's it worth?
0: They'll pay. What's the guy's name?
11: Costello's one of them. He'll have enough for you.
0: Who's the other guy?
11: You deal with Costello for now.
0: Where can I meet him?
11: Morsel set it up for you. I gotta meet him now, huh? Come in.
12: Police officers. Shake it down, Donahoe.
11: What's the trouble?
12: Checking for a robbery suspect. Find anything, George?
13: Room's clean.
11: We don't know anything about a heist.
12: You'll have to come downtown and answer a few questions. What's the matter with you, fella? You look like we spoiled your party.
0: Yeah, you spoiled it.
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0: The chance of my being picked up while working on an undercover assignment was one which all of us had considered. Since only a handful of men out of some 5,000 working police officers in the department knew anything about our narcotics investigation, we knew that such an occurrence was not impossible. It's one of the chances we had to take. In this instance, we lost, and the critical meeting with one of the men we were after was forestalled. How long our detention at police headquarters would delay my meeting with Ralph Costello was anybody's guess. Could mean weeks or maybe months. I was booked on suspicion of 211 PC, robbery. So was Ludd. The next afternoon, I was taken from cell block 10D2 to the interrogation room.
2: Come on in and sit down, Kiper. How are you, Friday?
0: It was a tight squeeze.
4: The booking number's been canceled, Joe. Print's been stopped.
0: Those two men from robbery who pulled me in, Wynn and Donahoe. I thought I was in trouble for a minute.
2: They had no idea you were in that room. Once they got up there, they had to follow through.
0: Well, they played it right. They remembered their etiquette.
2: Either one of them had said hello before you did, you might have been in big trouble.
0: Well, I'm in big trouble anyway. I had a meet all set with Costello. Almost set, anyway.
2: Just a case of bad timing in that pickup, huh?
0: Well, if they'd have got there 2 hours later, it might have been different.
4: Well, how do you stand now? How close are you to Costello?
0: I need some more money. I got to pay off Ludd.
2: And he'll take you to Costello if you pay the right price?
0: Yeah. Ludd's working through Morse. You know about him.
2: Remember, Friday, if there's any questions when you get back to that gang, you were booked for CCW. You're out on bail.
0: Yeah.
4: I got you another gun, Joe. 32 automatic. Okay?
0: Yeah, thanks. I couldn't go back with the same one. What about the federal and state men? How are they doing?
2: Pretty good. Federal men picked up Costello in Fresno. He was connected with the sale of 6 cans of H.
0: Mm-hmm. Not much heroin up there. No wonder Ludd can afford to hold me up. He knows there's a shortage down here.
2: Case isn't too strong against him. When it looked definite that we had him, they were going to call you off. He's out on bail.
0: And Costello's back down here now.
2: Yeah. Seems like we get our hands on the guy, but we can't hold him. Narcotics in their possession or under their control. That's what the book says. That's the way we got to get him.
0: We'll get him that way.
2: It's up to you now, Friday. Stay with it and keep your chin covered.
4: If you need anything, Joe, call. Your mother's been over at the house for dinner a few times. She's okay.
0: Thanks. Tell her I'm all right, will you?
4: Sure. She worries a lot about you, Joe. Anything happened to you, it'd just about kill her.
0: That makes two of us. I'll see you. Before I left the city hall, Captain White drew out some more money from the Secret Service Fund. This fund is for the sole purpose of undercover work. This latest amount was for the narcotics buy that I hoped to make with Ralph Costello. An hour before I left, Ludd was released on a writ that he had arranged for. Saturday, June 7th, 9 a.m., I checked back into my room at the Casino Hotel. During the 3 weeks that followed, I kept asking Ludd to arrange a meeting for me with Tony Morse, the next man on the ladder on the way up to Costello. Ludd kept stalling me. Another week went by. Captain Lynn White, Ben, and I held our regular weekly meetings. On July 6th, Ludd told me that a meeting with Morse had finally been arranged for 8 p.m. that night. I called Ben and told him I'd meet him and the captain immediately after I talked with Morse. At 8 p.m., following the instructions Ludd had given me, I was in the downstairs waiting room at the subway terminal at 5th and Hill. I was told to wait by the Apple vending machine.
13: Excuse me, mister.
0: Oh, yeah, sure.
13: Kiber?
0: Yeah, you Morse?
13: That's right, want an apple?
0: No, no thanks.
13: Well, then sit down.
0: All right.
13: Now, what'd you have in mind?
0: I got a couple of $100 to spend. Can you handle it?
13: Who sent you?
0: You know who sent me.
13: Sure I do. I just want to hear you say it.
0: Ludd.
13: We can handle it. What do you have in mind?
0: I said $200 worth. That's 40 caps.
13: We got it.
0: None of that Mexican junk. I want European stuff.
13: You bought before. You'll take what we got.
0: That last buy I made through Ludd, the junk was cut to nothing. I can only use so much milk or sugar, you know.
13: By the time it got to you, it was probably cut pretty thin. So was the price you paid for it.
0: I'm not looking for bargains. I push to good people. I want good stuff.
13: You'll do better this time. You're not dealing with Ludd. Sure, we cut it. No more than anybody else. Not as much as Ludd.
0: When can I get it?
13: You got some sick people?
0: Couple.
13: Have it for you in an hour.
0: Where's the meat?
13: Got a watch?
0: Yeah.
13: What time you got?
0: 8:12.
13: Add a minute. Make it 13 after.
0: Okay.
13: An hour from now. 9:13. Meet Ludd at Macy in Brooklyn on the corner. He'll tell you what to do.
0: Will Ludd have it?
13: Meet Ludd at 9:13. See you later, Kiber.
0: Oh, wait a minute. How do I know you're leveling?
13: How do we know you are?
0: I went out the front of the subway terminal building. I took a cab down to 7th and Main. I got off and walked into Pop Sherman's bar. I called the office and set up a meeting with Ben and the captain. I ordered a beer, paid for it, left my change in the bar, asked the bartender to watch it, told him I'd be right back. I went out the back way, crossed the alley, and got down to Los Angeles Street. I walked up to 9th and picked up a cab to take me to Fulton and Covina Avenue. I got out and walked 2 blocks. It was 8:41.
17: Joe?
0: Hi.
17: You meet Morse?
0: Yeah.
17: Sure nobody tailed you?
0: I took all the precautions.
17: What's the setup?
0: Well, I'm not sure, and I don't have much time. I'm going to make the buy tonight.
17: When?
0: 9:13.
17: You don't have much time. Kind of rushing it, aren't they?
0: I figured I'd better play along.
4: Who's going to meet with?
0: Morse told me to meet Ludd at Macy in Brooklyn. Said that he'd carry it from there.
17: Costello in on it?
0: I don't know. You got it all.
17: All right. We'll start picking up the flats, gang. Everyone but Ludd.
4: What do you think?
0: Well, the way I got it figured, Morse is Costello's runner. He checked me out, and as far as I could tell, he thinks I'm okay.
17: Yeah.
0: I got a hunch Ludd's going to take me to either Morse again or Costello or possibly both. I don't know where the actual meet's going to be.
4: That means a tail job.
17: We'll have to pick you up at Macy in Brooklyn and stick with you until after Ludd leaves, if he does, and follow through with you.
0: Figure it wide, Skipper.
17: Don't worry, I know we're close. What time you got, Romero?
4: 9:10.
17: Turn down the next block.
4: Right.
17: Pull up here, Ben.
4: Okay.
17: Here you go, Friday. Keep your chin covered.
0: Yep.
18: Hey.
0: Hello, Phil.
18: Friends of yours in the car?
0: Why?
18: I know them. They ain't friends of mine.
0: I didn't say I knew them.
18: I don't know the guy driving, but the other guy, I seen him lots.
10: Just about 4 weeks ago, we all seen him, huh? That fuzz, white, narcotics man.
19: Oh, yeah. Well, they've been riding me since they picked me up with a gun.
10: Won't do, cop. Narcotics man ain't got nothing on you. That was robbery, remember?
19: They got a make on me from Nebraska. They've been on me ever since I got here.
10: That figures. You're one of them.
19: All right, look, Jerry. I'll argue with you later. I'm in a hurry. I gotta meet Ludd.
10: I tag along. I want to see Ludd, too.
19: You gonna spill to Ludd about what you think?
10: Maybe. I figure I owe it to him. I known him a lot longer than you. I know he ain't no cop.
19: And you're sure that I am?
10: I know you are. Let's see what Ludd thinks.
19: Yeah. All right, come on. On your feet. Get out. I looked at my watch. It was 9:02. In 15 minutes, I had to meet Ludd. I had to hit Jerry Fell. I couldn't take the chance of him getting to Ludd before I did. I couldn't leave him. I couldn't take him with me. I pulled him to his feet and half-dragged and half-carried him 2 blocks before I spotted a patrolman. Hey, officer! Officer, over here!
20: Yeah, what's the trouble?
19: I'm Friday, Central Narcotics.
20: Yeah.
19: Take this man and get him downtown. Contact Chief Brown. He'll identify me. Serial number 2288, Friday, Narcotics. The suspect's name here is Jerry Fell. You got it?
20: Yeah, you got some kind of identification?
19: No, I haven't. Not a thing. It's a special duty.
20: I'm sorry, I don't know you. I have to hold you till I call in.
19: All right, but hurry, huh?
20: Call box right here. This is Carlson, box 117. Check on a matter with the Chief of Detectives Brown, will you? Yeah, that's right. Have a man here who identifies himself as Friday. What's your first name?
19: Joe Friday. Tell him to hurry.
20: Yeah. Joe Friday, Central Narcotics, serial number 2288. Says he's in a hurry, holding a suspect, Jerry Fell. I'll hold on.
19: Yeah, my watch says 9:05. What time you got?
20: I got 6 minutes after. It might be a little fast.
19: Any cab stands around here?
20: 4 blocks up the street.
19: Which way?
20: That way. Yeah. Okay, I will. Thank you. Okay, Sergeant. Sorry to hold you up. Need any help?
19: No, you just hang on to this guy. Don't let him go. I started to run. Macy in Brooklyn. 6 blocks away, and I had 8 minutes to make it. A narcotics buy is one date you're not late for. Either you're there at the specified time or there's no deal. The veteran narcotics peddler knows that that's the only safe way for him to operate. A minute, one way or the other, could mean an arrest. I ran.
21: You're out of breath, Kiber. Anything wrong?
19: No, the cab broke down. I didn't want to be late.
21: Yeah, you got 40 seconds. That's cutting it pretty thin, but it'll do. Come on.
19: All right.
21: Right here.
19: By this lamppost?
21: I'd sit right in front of it. Don't move to the left or right. Stay put. They'll handle the rest. So long.

0: Get in, Kiber. Got the money?
1: Right here.
0: 50, 60. Yeah, 200. Here's your package.
1: Okay.
0: That's it. Joe Kiber, meet Ralph Costello.
1: Hi.
2: Hello.
0: Out this side, Kiber.
1: Okay. I'll see you.
3: Did you make the buy Friday?
1: Yeah, take him.
4: Hi, Joe.
1: Ben, thought you were with the captain.
4: They don't need me. That intersection's blocked off up there. They're pulling them over right now. See?
1: Yeah, they got them.
4: Costello in the car?
1: Yeah.
4: And that's half of the team. Now what?
1: We go after the big man, Arthur Belmont.
4: Took us 7 months and 4 days to get to Costello. Lots of time.
1: Yeah. Always seems to work out that way, doesn't it?
4: What's that?
1: They always run out of time before we do.
5: The story you have just heard was true. Only the names were changed to protect the innocent.
6: On July 6th at 10:45 p.m., Ralph Costello was taken to the Narcotics Bureau, the interrogation room. In a moment, the results of that interrogation.
7: It's amazing how many long cigarette smokers are changing to Fatima. Here is the actual report.
8: From coast to coast, Fatima has more than doubled its smokers.
7: Yes, more and more smokers every day are discovering that Fatima is the best of all long cigarettes.
6: Smokers find Fatima has a much different, much better flavor and aroma than any other long cigarette.
7: They find that Fatima is extra mild because it's the long cigarette which contains the finest Turkish and domestic tobaccos superbly blended to make it extra mild.
6: Enjoy extra mild Fatima yourself. Best of all long cigarettes. With the promise of the United States District Attorney that his prison terms for the possession and sale of narcotics would run concurrently rather than consecutively, Ralph Costello agreed to furnish us vital information concerning the number one narcotics dealer on the Pacific Coast, Arthur Belmont.
5: Next week, the big man, Arthur Belmont.
6: You have just heard Dragnet, a new series of authentic cases from official files. Technical advice for Dragnet comes from the office of Chief of Police W.A. Wharton, Los Angeles Police Department.
7: Fatima Cigarettes, best of all long cigarettes, has brought you Dragnet from Los Angeles.
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1: Johnny Dollar.
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1: Good.
3: Yeah?
1: Mr. Parsons?
3: Who's this?
1: Johnny Dollar.
3: What are you doing in town?
1: Still looking for your son, Mr. Parsons.
3: You met him yesterday. He's been found. He wasn't lost. So
1: I met the man you hired to convince me that he was your son. I know he isn't.
3: Listen, if you're going to make trouble...
1: I will if I have to. I have that guy's signature on two papers in my briefcase. It constitutes a witness forgery, no matter how you look at it. I'd be willing to call up a lawyer and see what kind of noise I can make.
3: What do you want?
1: I'll be out to tell you in 20 minutes.
0: Tonight, and every weekday night, Bob Bailey in the transcribed adventures of the man with the action-packed expense account, America's fabulous freelance insurance investigator...
1: Yours truly, Johnny Dollar.

0: 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The following is an accounting of expenditures during my investigation of the Callicles matter. Expense account item 9, $100, legal retainer. I hired an attorney named Robert Watson to arrange for a court order impounding all the records in the Parsons brokerage house. I also turned over to him the forged reports. After that, I drove out to see Parsons, still laid up in bed.
1: Who spilled the beans?
0: You did, mainly. I didn't believe that guy here yesterday afternoon. I didn't believe the woman who was supposed to be his wife. So let it go at that. I'm here to find David Parsons, Jr. Let's stop playing games.
1: Don't get fresh with me, boy. I've crunched many a loud talker just like you.
0: You want me to walk out of here and start jamming up your works right now, or do you want to listen? You've botched up everything so far. Do I handle it, or do we keep on like this?
1: I'm going to kill you when I get on my feet.
0: In the meantime, you're going to lie there and like it. I came out here to find your son. You arranged to throw me off his trail by hiring a woman to play his wife and a man to appear and pretend he was your son. Let's take it from there. I understand you've had private detectives looking for him all over the country. What agency?
1: Universal Operators.
0: Who's in charge of it there?
1: A man named Underwood.
0: Have they got any leads?
1: Nothing. Nothing for 12 days.
0: Did he take anything?
1: I don't know. We haven't made an audit.
0: Well, there'll be an audit. I've got the machinery started right now.
1: Who do you think...
0: Shut up and lie down or you'll bust a blood vessel. Is Mrs. Parsons in town?
1: I sent her down to Palm Springs.
0: All right, it's 10:15 now. If I remember right, there's a plane from Palm Springs about noon. Call her there and tell her I'll be at her house at 2 o'clock. I want to talk to her.
1: Are you giving me orders?
0: I sure am. I want everybody in that household there. 2 o'clock. You arrange it.
1: I'll arrange nothing for you. Now get out of here.
0: Call who you have to call. 2 o'clock, Mr. Parsons. I left him fuming on the phone and drove my rented car downtown to the offices of Universal Operatives Incorporated. Mr. Underwood, the man in charge of finding David Parsons, Jr., shook my hand and told me he could report nothing to me about the case. I asked him to phone old man Parsons, which he did. That changed his mind. He broke down and gave me an hour-long story on what they'd done to locate the missing man. When he was finished, it came out the same way. They'd run into blank walls everywhere. They had no idea where David Parsons might be. I told Underwood he and his staff were fired and that Mr. Parsons would confirm it. I left him fuming on the phone. Expense account item 10, $4, two drinks and lunch all alone. After that, I drove over to the residence of David Parsons, Jr. Mrs. Parsons was a tall, graceful woman in her late 30s, settled on a sofa in front of the fireplace. The clothes she was wearing, the house itself, the appointments of the formal room, all suggested a well-run, well-kept sort of life.
2: I've answered so many questions from those private detectives.
0: I'm sorry to put you through it all again.
2: You must operate in a rather high-handed manner, Mr. Dollar. My father-in-law expressly told me the point here is not to let any of this get into the papers.
0: The point here is to find your husband, Mrs. Parsons. He's been missing 12 days now.
2: Well, I suppose I was the last one to see him. It was after dinner. He went upstairs. I didn't see him after that.
0: This would be...
2: The 13th. Yes, it was.
0: Did he sleep here that night?
2: His bed had been slept in, yes.
0: Then he really disappeared sometime on the 14th.
2: I suppose that's accurate. He wasn't in his office that day.
0: Did he take a car?
2: No. But I know the private detectives checked the cab companies
0: to see...
2: He
0: could have flagged one two blocks away. How about clothes? Did he pack anything?
2: Not a thing.
0: Money?
2: I don't know.
0: Okay. Can you think of any enemies who might want to harm your husband?
2: Enemies? Oh, dear, no.
0: Think a minute.
2: Well, perhaps in his office, in his business, there's someone. But he never discussed what went on there with me.
0: Mm-hmm. Are you sure?
2: It was a rule. This is our home. That is David's business. We just never talked about what went on in his office at all.
0: How long have you and Mr. Parsons been married?
2: 18 years next July.
0: Have you been getting along?
2: Of course we've been getting along. We've gotten along always.
0: Ever discussed the probability of divorce or anything like that?
2: Certainly not.
0: Can you think of any reason why Mr. Parsons would just walk out and not come back?
2: None whatsoever.
0: Have the people in his office been worried about him?
2: Well, I believe Mr. Ecker's the only one who knows. The others think he's away on a business trip.
0: In other words, the whole thing's been kept quiet.
2: Why, yes, of course. This merger situation is quite delicate. As you
0: Mrs.
2: know,
0: Mrs. Parsons, were you very close to him?
2: I beg your pardon.
0: Don't beg my pardon. Just answer the question. Everybody seems to be worried about a merger, not about a man. Did you spend time together, do things together?
2: Of course. We entertained frequently, we traveled, we had common interests.
0: What?
2: A home, of course.
0: What else?
2: I don't know what you mean.
0: Did you enjoy each other, go out together, have fun?
2: Oh, really?
0: Did he have a hobby?
2: Well, yes, sort of. David liked to read and write a little. He fancied himself a scholar along some lines.
0: What lines?
2: Literature. Of course, it was just an indulgence.
0: Where did he indulge himself?
2: He had a small study upstairs.
0: Would it be possible to look at that room?
2: Oh, yes, I suppose so.
0: All right, I'll get to that in a minute. Mr. Parson, drink very much?
2: Cocktails before dinner, maybe two or three after.
0: Ever any long drinking jobs on the town?
2: David never went off and drank, if that's what you're trying to find out.
0: Oh, that's what I'm trying to find out. Is he in good health?
2: Yes. Perfect, I think.
0: What's the name of his doctor?
2: Stanley Warner, Dr. Warner.
0: Okay. How about his attitude?
2: What do you mean?
0: What kind of man is he? Quiet, loud, what?
2: Oh, I'd say David is, and always has been, a very quiet person.
0: Like his work?
2: Of course, he loves it.
0: His home?
2: I'm terribly afraid there's a great deal of insinuation in these questions you ask, Mr. Dollar.
0: What have you been doing in Palm Springs?
2: Resting.
0: Got a boyfriend?
2: Mr. Dollar.
0: Have you?
2: I resent that very much. Naturally, with my husband here, I go out with friends there. David knows about it.
0: He have a girlfriend?
2: You're being ridiculous.
0: No, you're being ridiculous.
2: What?
0: You sit here and describe the kind of association a man has with a drug clerk who sells him cigarettes, and you call it a marriage. Your husband disappears from the face of the earth, and you romp off to Palm Springs, forgetting all about it. You're insulted when I ask you what's wrong. You're hurt when I ask you how come, and you're annoyed when I mention it.
2: What on earth do you want me to do?
0: File a missing persons complaint right away. Get some help in here if it isn't too late.
2: Too late?
0: It could be, lady. It just could be you and your father-in-law have fooled around too long. She made the call. A half an hour later, two detectives from the Missing Persons Bureau are out here gathering facts. I tagged along. They questioned Mrs. Parsons, the servants. They examined the study as well as his bedroom. From all they could gather, David Parsons had nothing but the clothes on his back when he disappeared. By mid-afternoon, the police had started on old man Parsons and gone downtown to question the members of David Parsons' office force. The district attorney moved in quickly and negated my court order, impounding the books and records for a careful audit to determine if any money or bonds were missing. They promised to keep me informed. I went out on my own.
3: Come in, please.
0: Dr. Stanley Warner had a four-suite office on Wilshire Boulevard. He was a big graying man who looked as though he played a lot of golf and drank a lot of whiskey when he had the chance. I told him about Parsons being missing and asked for some details.
3: Well, according to my records, I examined him the first of last month. He was in good health. Excellent for a man of his age and responsibility.
0: Could you explain that, Doctor?
3: No, I was thinking only by comparison. David Parsons is 40 years old. He's held a position of tremendous responsibility for many years. For a lesser man or for a frailer man, the incidence of organic disturbance in this age area increases considerably. David Parsons' case, that didn't seem to hold true.
0: Doctor, are you talking about the pressure from his father?
3: You know the old man.
0: Mm-hmm.
3: I'm talking about that, yes. He cracked up a lot of people.
0: How do you suppose David Jr. escaped?
3: He knew how to escape, at least for periods of time, get a complete rest.
0: Was there any indication or any reason whatsoever when you examined him to suspect that he might suffer from some sort of mental trouble?
3: No. I'd say that when I examined him, he was in excellent mental shape, too.
0: I see. Did you ever meet him outside the office?
3: Socially?
0: Yeah.
3: Yes. Both belonged to the same country club. Played golf with him several times, seen him at dances, other affairs.
0: Mm-hmm. He and Mrs. Parsons strike you as a happy couple?
3: I'll answer that by saying that happiness is intangible. I envied him, though, not because of his wife, you understand, but because with all the requirements that were made of him, he was still a gentle, decent man.
0: You ever appear with other women?
3: Not that I know of.
0: Did you ever have occasion to talk with him with his hair down?
3: Once. Startled me at first. I was aware that he was a man of education and culture, but I was quite taken aback by his ability to quote the classics. Seemed incongruous somehow. I remember this day we met in the club. We had a drink. I don't think anyone was there except the waiters. I was talking to him, and suddenly he dropped off the conversation. He stared ahead, And then he began to quote a Greek, Callicles.
0: Callicles?
3: Yes. I was so impressed by the passage, I took the trouble to look it up myself and write it down. I have it. Yes. Here. I can still see him quoting that word for word. Read it.
0: But if there were a man who had sufficient force, he would shake off and break through and escape from all this.
3: Go on, will you, please?
0: He would trample underfoot all our formulas and spells and charms and all our laws which are against nature. The slave would rise in rebellion and be lord over us. And the light of natural justice would shine forth. When did Parsons quote this to you, Doctor?
3: Monday, the day before he disappeared.

0: Now, here's our star to tell you about tomorrow's final intriguing episode of this week's story.
1: The answer is with that old Greek who lived 3,000 years ago. Tomorrow we'll find it. Join us, won't you? Yours truly, Johnny Dollar.
0: Yours truly, Johnny Dollar, starring Bob Bailey, is transcribed in Hollywood. Written by John Dawson, it is produced and directed by Jack Johnstone. 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

love Bahiti that I ever did. Aloha, sweet Mariah, beat them all. My love for you, have we yaki no ho, hey, love for me, be hella no ho. With me now, my love for you.

Boys, this is Gene Krupa with the Jazz Trio, featuring Charlie Ventura on tenor sax and Georgie Walters on piano. We'd like to do two tunes for you, Dark Eyes and Wire Brush Stomp.

0: Hey, Don. Don.
1: Yes, Jack.
0: How long before we're on the air?
1: About 8 seconds.
0: That long? Gee, I can't wait till I pull that first joke. Oh, brother, it'll kill him.
1: But, Jack, it's such an awful...
0: Don, never mind. There's the signal.
1: The Grape Nuts and Grape Nuts Flakes program, coming to you from the Army Air Force's Pilot School at Stockton, California. And starring Jack Benny with Mary Livingston, Phil Harris, Dennis Day, Rochester, and yours truly, Don Wilson.

the end of a perfect day, that peace and contentment which comes with evening. But did you ever stop to think it may all depend on how you start the day? If you get through your morning's work in high, you're over the worst hurdle. And that's why breakfast is so important. 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

0: Oh, boy, I can't wait.
1: And now, ladies and gentlemen, from the Army Air Force Pilot School at Stockton, California, we bring you...
2: Don, never mind the introduction. I want to get to that first joke.
1: And here he is, Jack Benny. Yay!
2: Thank you, thank you. Hello again, this is Jack Benny talking, and Don, let's not keep him waiting. Let's get into that gag. Go ahead, Don, ask me how I got up to Stockton.
1: Oh, Jack, that's such an...
2: Don, ask me how I got up to Stockton.
1: Okay. Say, Jack.
2: Yes, Don.
1: Jack, how did you get up to Stockton?
2: I came on foot. Now, wait a minute, fellas, that's not the joke yet. Wait a minute, that isn't it. No. Wait a minute, now go ahead, Don, ask me why I came on foot.
1: Jack Benny, you ought to be ashamed of...
2: Don, ask me why I came on foot.
1: Oh, all right. Say, Jack.
2: Yes, Don.
1: Why did you come up to Stockton? Why did you come on foot?
2: Because I came through the San Joaquin Valley. Get it, fellas? Get it? Huh? San Joaquin on foot? Walking? It's a little subtle, you know, but it's, oh, really, but it's clever, huh?
1: Jack, maybe I don't know much about comedy, but if that's a clever joke, I'll eat the buttons off your shirt.
2: I'm sorry, Don, but the laundry beat you to it. And don't tell me what's clever or funny, because... Oh, hello, Mary.
3: Hello, Jack. Hi, fellas. Sneering at Don for?
2: Oh, he tried to tell me that San Joaquin Valley gag isn't...
3: Jack, for heaven's sake, you didn't tell that one here, did you?
2: Why not? It's very funny.
3: If that joke is funny,
2: You're too late. The laundry beat you to it. Anyway, what's the matter with you and Don? That's the kind of stuff these guys love.